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2: Quit created a gang that did good works, which is what I wanted to do. 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
3: 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The greatest battle of all.
2: Jason.
3: Look, if you won't keep the Israelites going, then I will.
4: Where's Jack?
5: This note is his resignation.
4: What?
5: Jack won't be working at Wits End anymore. Any reason I can't get started on my display?
6: There are several reasons we can't license that tunnel as a display. For one thing, it contains elements that are so unusual that we don't dare allow the public down there until we know more about them.
7: Safety precautions, you understand.
8: I've been working on a program for the Imagination Station.
9: What kind of program?
8: One that may help me to understand what is happening at Wits End and why.
10: Maxwell! How you doing, jellyfish?
11: When'd you get out of jail?
10: About 6 months after you did.
8: Actually, Miss Kendall, I've made a decision. The time has come, you see. I would like you both to pray with me.
4: Eugene, you want to pray to become a Christian?
8: Yes. Dear God, my new Father in Heaven.
12: Ladies and gentlemen, Dr. Regis Blackard!
13: Hello, Odyssey. I've come home.
14: By order of the City of Odyssey, until further notice, Wits End is closed.
15: It's done, Dr. Blackard. Total victory.
13: Total? Glossman, if our victory is so total, then why am I still here in my brother's fleabag theater instead of at Wits End? You've accomplished nothing.
15: But sir, the Edgebiter scam worked. The people believed it. You're leading Tom Riley in all the polls, and Wits End is closed to the public.
13: In the first place, I couldn't care less about Tom Riley or the polls. In the second place, merely closing down Wits End is pointless if the employees are still allowed inside. I want the place completely deserted.
15: But sir, I thought...
13: You're not here to think, Glossman. You're here to do as you're told. Now listen carefully. I'll speak slowly and use small words, so you'll be sure to understand. I need free reign of Wits End and its surrounding grounds. Therefore, you will get the place completely closed down so that no one is allowed within 100 yards of it. Is that clear?
15: Yes, sir.
13: Good. And don't pout, Glossman. It's not becoming. Get Jellyfish and that gang of his to help you. I'm sure the two of you can come up with something workable.
15: I'll get right on it.
13: Fine. And Glossman?
15: Yes, sir?
13: Don't fail me again.
15: Yes, sir.
16: Want to be part of something awesome? Then join the Adventures in Odyssey Club. 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
4: Jason? Billy?
17: Hi, Sam. Hi, Lucy.
4: What's going on, you guys?
18: Yeah, where are the rest of the Israelites?
17: That's what Billy and I want to talk to you about. After everything that's happened lately, we need to restructure things a bit.
4: Restructure?
17: Yeah, Lucy. We don't want a repeat of what happened to Butch.
18: Does this mean we're not going to do good deeds anymore?
17: Yeah, we will, but of a different sort.
4: What do you mean?
17: Well, the Bones have figured out what we're up to, and they keep sabotaging what we do.
18: And now everybody thinks we've gone bad.
17: Right. That's why we need a new strategy. Until now, we've been on the defensive, waiting for them to strike and then cleaning up after them. We've been playing it safe. It's time for something new.
4: Like what?
17: Well, now we need to go on the offensive. We're going to do things to show them that we're not safe or predictable, and that'll make them nervous before they can do anything. Oh, and along the way, maybe we can get some proof that'll help place the blame where it belongs.
18: So, what are we going to do?
17: Sam, you know where the Bones hideout is, right?
18: Well, yeah.
11: Well, I think it's time you and I paid it a visit tonight.
18: Cool.
4: Wait a minute. What if the bones are there?
17: Aha. They won't be. You see, one of the things Butch told us was that the bones have joined, of all things, a bowling league.
4: Bowling? The bones are rather bowlers?
17: Yeah. Apparently it was Jellyfish's idea. He thought it'd make them look wholesome or something.
11: They'll be at the bowling alley tonight at 8:30. So meet me here at 8:15, Sam.
18: 8:15. Got it.
4: Well, what about me?
17: Lucy, you need to go to the bowling alley and keep an eye on the bones. The last thing we want is for them to leave early and catch Sam and Billy at their hideout.
4: That could be painful.
17: Right. Now, here's my cellular phone number. I can contact Billy on his pager. You watch the bones and keep me posted, all right?
4: Right.
17: Right. Well, let's do it.
19: All right, this code over here.
20: Eugene.
19: This function here. Okay.
20: Eugene.
19: Line is all-

0: They choose now to close down the shop.
1: Well, he didn't have the nerve while Whit was here.
0: No, too much time has passed. What has happened recently to trigger this event?
1: Jason wanted to turn the Underground Railroad tunnel into a display?
0: Correct. That tunnel has been getting a lot of attention from Mr. Glassman and that scientist friend of his.
1: Mr. Bovril.
0: Correct again. I've investigated the tunnel through orthodox means and cannot find a single reason for Mr. Glassman to be so determined to get to it, except for that mysterious but rather uninteresting element we scraped off the walls and tested at the college laboratory.
1: But you just said it's uninteresting.
0: Downright boring. So, to find the answer, I must resort to unorthodox methods of investigation and search throughout Wits End's history in the Imagination Station to see what I can discover. Excuse me.
1: Well, is there anything I can do?
0: As a matter of fact, there is.
1: What?
0: Pray for me, Connie. I would be most grateful.
1: Yeah, sure. It's nice to hear you ask.

0: This is Jason.
1: Jason, it's Lucy.
0: Hey, what's going on, Lucy? Everything all right?
1: Well, I wouldn't have believed it if I hadn't actually seen it, but Rodney and the bones are here, bowling away. What's more, they're not half bad.
0: Sam and Billy should be at the hideout by now. Keep your eyes peeled and call me if the bones leave.
1: Right.
0: Strike!
2: Oh, that was beautiful, Rodney.
3: Oh, that was beautiful, Rodney. I can't believe this. Me, the leader of the Bones of Wrath, reduced to bowling.
2: We're a diversion, you know that.
3: It's my gang, Rusty. Why should I be a diversion?
2: Because Jellyfish told you to.
3: Jellyfish.
2: Hey, look at the bright side. Your game's getting better.
3: I don't want my game to get better. I want my gang back.
2: Hey, look who's here over by the phones.
3: Well, well, Lucy.
2: I didn't know she bowled.
3: She doesn't, you cork brain. She's spying on us for the Israelites. Come on.
2: Where are we going?
3: On a little fact-finding tour.
2: Huh?
3: We need information on the Israelites, and Lucy knows all about them. Now come on.
2: I don't know, Rodney. Maybe we should just stay here and bowl like Jellyfish told us.
3: I don't take orders from Jellyfish. This time we're gonna do things my way. Now come on.
4: The hideout's deserted, all right.
5: The door's unlocked. Come on.
4: This is easier than I thought. Oh, this place is disgusting.
5: Hard to believe they actually hang out in here, isn't it?
4: Yeah. Okay, let's get started. Look for anything that might work as evidence.
5: Right.
0: Connie, you're still here?
5: Yeah. Thought I'd give this place a thorough cleaning. It'll be spick and span when we open again.
0: Where's Eugene?
5: Oh, he's still on the imagination station. He's been there for hours.
0: Without a break?
5: Well, he came out a little while ago to get a drink and go to the bathroom. Said he's crossed back and forth in time through the complete history of Wits End. He even talked to Teddy Roosevelt when he came through town on his whistle-stop presidential campaign.
0: Really?
5: Yeah. Nothing to help us, though.
0: Well, I hope he finds something.
5: Then you really think it's worth it?
0: I don't know. But I trust Eugene's instincts, and I wouldn't want to get in his way.
6: I gotta go to the cabin.
7: Journal entry supplemental. My lengthy quest through history in the imagination station has yielded little information on the tunnel or the mineral thus far.
8: Come on in, son. Glad you found the tunnel. It's the safest way. I've built one that goes over to the basement of the church, too. Ooh, are you hurt?
9: All I got's a scratch on my arm. Got caught in some thorns.
8: Fairly deep. I've got some salve I can put on it. I'm Reverend Andrew. Welcome to my humble home. Well, the basement of it anyway. What's your name?
9: William.
10: Are your parents heading north?
7: I am once again seeing the story of William Ross, a slave who used the Underground Railroad and whose path took him to the parish church of Reverend Andrew in the 1850s. I travel as an observer only.
8: Do you want any more soup?
9: No, thank you.
8: How's your arm?
9: It's good. What was that you put on there?
8: It's a salve. The Indians around here showed me how to make it from some herbs and, strangely enough, a mineral we found down in the tunnel.
7: Mineral?
9: So this is your house?
8: It belongs.

0: To the church. It's called the rectory.
1: If you want to catch up to your father,
2: wait, stop! I didn't notice that before. Stop! I'm gonna go back, you unwieldy machine. Back!
3: Hi, Lucy.
4: Rodney, Rusty.
5: What you doing?
4: I was just,
3: Let's make this easy, okay? We know why you're here. You're spying on us.
4: Spying?
3: Oh, we don't hold it against you. We do the same thing to you Israelites.
5: Rodney, why'd you tell her that?
3: Why not? She knows. Right, Lucy?
4: What if I do?
3: Nothing. Only, wouldn't it be nice if someone would just give you information so you wouldn't have to spy no more?
4: Like who?
3: Somebody in the know.
5: Rodney, what are you doing?
3: Quiet, Rusty.
4: Why would this somebody want to provide me with information?
3: 'Cause maybe he's tired of the way things are going. And maybe he wants things back the way they used to be. And maybe he has the scoop about what's been going on around town.
4: All right. Maybe I'm interested. Let's talk.
3: Not here. Follow me.
4: Follow you?
3: Only if you want the information. I'll even take you to our new hideout.
4: New hideout?
5: Rodney!
3: Quiet! Well, what do you say?
4: All right. Lead on.
5: Oh, this place is really awful.
6: Well, the only evidence we'll find here is that these guys are real slobs.
5: Yeah, I thought they might have written down their plan somewhere.
6: Well, even if they did, I don't think we could find them in this mess.
5: Right. Well, let's get on with the operation.
6: Operation? There's more?
5: Uh-huh. Jason wants us to give the bones a sign that we've been around, that we know where they are and how to get to them.
6: You mean we're gonna trash the place?
5: How could you trash a dump like this? We're going to clean it up.
6: What?
7: What? What is this? What's happened?
8: Journal entry supplemental. I am in what looks like the charred remains of Reverend Andrew's house in Odyssey. If I remember correctly, it was burned to the ground after slave traders came looking for William.
9: You there! If I've told you looters and gawkers once, I've told you a dozen times to stay away from my house.
8: Oh, my humble apologies, sir. I am neither looter nor gawker. Reverend Andrew, is it not?
9: That's right. You'll have to forgive me if I seem bristly, but we've had so many come through here just to exploit what happened.
8: I understand. I am a scientist, and I'm particularly interested in unusual geological elements. Minerals, that sort of thing. I understand the tunnel beneath the church has yielded some curious matter.
9: How could you possibly know that?
8: I learned it from William Ross.
9: You know William?
8: Well, I,
9: That's all right, then. Please, come back to my lodging. We can talk there.
6: I guess everything's going according to plan, huh?
10: Yeah, Billy and Sam should be cleaning up the Bones hideout by now.
6: I'd love to see the expressions on the Bones' faces when they find out what we're doing.
10: Yeah, I would.
6: Good grief. What's that?
10: I'll have a look. Connie, you stay back.
6: Can you see anything?
11: And now, a message for the Israelites and all their friends at wit's end.
6: What?
10: Connie, get down now!
9: The salve I used on William is a strange mixture of molds, fungus, and a mineral derived from the ground in this area. When we dug the tunnel, we found an abundant sampling of the mineral. By itself, it seems to serve no purpose at all.
8: Does this mineral have a name?
9: The locals call it Silent One. I guess because it's mixed with something else.
8: What? What's going on?
9: Indian words.
10: Root. A power loss?
8: No! Not when I'm so close!
12: Jason!
13: Keep your head down, Connie!
8: What in the world? Jason! Connie!
13: Eugene, stay up there and call the police!
6: What a mess.
10: Well, I told the police I'd file a formal complaint with them tomorrow.
6: Yeah, for all the good that'll do. There's still no proof as to who did it.
10: It's like a war zone around here. You all right, Connie?
6: Yeah, but you should get that cut taken care of.
10: I've had worse. It'll be okay.
6: We found this sheet of plywood in the shed.
5: It should cover that left panel.
10: Good. Just lean it over there. Any more like it?
8: Assistance!
10: Eugene, that's heavy. Why didn't you ask for help?
8: I believe I just did.
10: Yeah. All right, here, I got this end. Yeah, just set it against the wall. There. You all right, Eugene?
8: I'm not positive, but it's entirely possible that I may have strained something.
10: Why don't you have a seat?
8: I believe I shall.
6: They sure did a number on us, didn't they?
14: But I still don't understand how this could have happened.
10: Well, Sam, I guess there were a few problems with my plan.
5: Well, don't blame yourself, Jason. Butch must have gotten the facts wrong.
10: No, he didn't. Lucy called. The bones were at the bowling alley.
8: But obviously not all of the bones.
5: Yeah, like the jellyfish.
10: Right.
14: Hey, where is Lucy anyway? I mean, she should have been here by now, don't you think?
10: Oh, great. What happened to Lucy?
15: Want to contact us about the episodes you're hearing? 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We always love hearing from you.
16: This is gonna be great, Rusty, just great!
17: I guess we're about to find out, Rodney. Here comes Jellyfish.
18: Hey, Rodney, Rusty, what are you guys doing here?
17: It was Rodney's idea.
3: That's right. We got a little surprise for you inside the cave.
18: Surprise? What kind of surprise?
3: Oh, just Lucy Cunningham Schultz.
18: What? You brought Lucy here?
3: Yep.
18: I don't believe this. Of all the boneheaded, moronic, idiotic things to do!
3: Hey! What was boneheaded about it?
18: You mean besides the fact that we're gonna have to find a new hideout?
3: I brought her up in the dark. She couldn't find her way back if she wanted to. And even if she could, big deal. So we find another cave.
18: There's more to it than that, you simple-minded gherkin. Now there's a witness who can tie us all together.
3: They've already tied all of us together. You don't think Butch told them all about you?
18: We didn't kidnap Butch.
3: We didn't kidnap Lucy either. She came here of her own free will.
18: What? She did? Why?
3: Because I told her I'd give her information about us. But if we press her a little, she can tell us plenty about the Israelites.
18: Yeah? And just how are you gonna press her?
3: I thought you were supposed to be some big smart guy. Ever heard of scaring somebody?
18: All right, Rathbone. We'll do it your way. But I won't forget that you didn't follow my orders.
3: Ah, oh, you're breaking my heart. After you.
18: Get it.
4: Rodney, I've been here long enough. Are we gonna talk or not?
3: Actually, Lucy, you're gonna talk.
4: What do you mean?
18: He means we need information about the Israelites.
4: Who are you?
18: Never mind who I am. The only thing you need to know is the sooner you start talking, the sooner you'll get out of here.
4: I knew it. I knew you couldn't be trusted, Rodney. I'm getting out of here now.
18: Fine. I hope you can find your way back. In the dark.
4: The dark?
18: Yeah. Because if you don't know your way, well, you know, you could wind up lost. Mm-hmm. Very lost.
4: You brought me up here, Rodney. You'd better see that I get back.
18: Well, I suppose Rodney or Rusty here could try to take you back. Yeah, but their sense of direction isn't all that good, you know. Yeah, they might get you really lost. Stumbling around in the dark. With who knows what crawling around out there, just waiting to pounce on you. Why, it's enough to drive some people crazy.
4: You'd better get me out of here.
18: Sure. Right after you tell us what the Israelites are up to. Well, I'm waiting. Okay, Rusty, take her out.
17: It'll be a pleasure.
18: Ah!
3: What was that?
18: I don't know. Rusty?
3: He's out cold.
18: Well, what happened to him?
3: I'm not sticking around to fight.
18: Rodney! What's going on? What's happening?
19: Don't you know? It's a rescue.
18: Who is that? Who are you?
19: Don't get all bent out of shape.
20: It's just me.
4: Richard?
18: Maxwell. What do you want? Why are you doing this?
20: Lucy's a friend of mine.
18: A friend? Hey, look, I'm sorry. I didn't know.
20: Too late. It's like I told you, Myron. I never forget.
18: Yeah, but wait, no!
4: Richard, what'd you do to them?
20: Don't worry. I just zapped him with an electrical stunner. They'll be out for a few minutes, then wake up with a headache.
4: Oh. Myron?
20: Jellyfish's real name. Are you all right?
4: Yeah, fine. How did you know I was here?
20: Well, I've been staking out this cave. Come on, let's get out of here.
4: Okay.
20: You really should have one of these for protection, you know. I got this one on sale at the Electric Palace.
0: Well, I just got off the phone with Lucy.
14: Is she all right?
0: Yeah, she's fine. Apparently, she went on a little walking tour with Rodney Rathbone last night to the Bones' new hideout.
14: Walking tour?
0: Yeah, Rodney lured her there by promising information about the Bones. She met Jellyfish face to face. She was rescued by Richard Maxwell.
14: Really? Wow.
0: Yeah, she said you'd know who he is.
14: Yeah, I do. He used to be on the bad side, but he had a change of heart.
7: Jason, do we have any more fuses?
0: I don't think so, Eugene. How's it going?
7: Well, without fuses, it isn't going, and neither is the imagination station.
0: You'll get it fixed.
7: Well, I hope so. I was so close to a breakthrough.
21: All right, boys, start here and work your way up and out.
7: What?
0: Hey, what's going on, Glossman?
21: Ah, Jason Whittaker and minions. Just the folks I wanted to see. Get out.
7: Out?
14: What?
0: If anybody's getting out, Glossman, it's you.
21: You don't want to touch a state official, especially when the sheriff's department's surrounding your building.
14: We're surrounded?
0: All right, Glossman, what's this all about?
21: Well, Jace, it's like this. That element you've got in the tunnel down there is showing signs of being extremely toxic.
7: That's ridiculous. My tests reveal the mineral to be completely inert.
21: Well, fortunately, our tests are more thorough and professional.
7: What?
21: Which means it'll be necessary to inspect every aspect of Wits End and the surrounding grounds for 100 yards in all directions.
14: 100 yards?
21: Besides, we heard about what happened here last night. This place seems to be a magnet for vandalism. And since we really can't risk anyone's safety...
0: Look, I'm the proxy owner of the building. I take personal responsibility for everyone's safety.
21: Once again, I remind you that you don't own the land. You can't guarantee their safety getting to and from the building.
0: Listen, Glossman...
21: Whittaker, I have the authority of 7 different state, county, and local departments on my side. Authority that even overrides Mayor Riley. Don't make this tougher than it has to be. I'll give you all 5 minutes to gather your things... and leave.
0: All right, Glossman. You win. Connie, Eugene, do as he says.

0: As I said, sir, total victory.
1: You're certain the building and the grounds are secure?
0: Completely. For 100 yards in all directions. And we control a secluded maintenance road. No one can see us coming or going.
1: Check and mate. Congratulations, Glossman.
0: Thank you.
1: It's about time you did your job correctly. Now go tell Jellyfish to bring the truck around on the back road and inform the professor that he can begin the excavation.
0: Yes, sir.
1: Oh, for so long I have awaited this day. Wits End is mine.

0: Dr. Blackard has taken over Wits End? 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And what was the clue Eugene almost found in the Imagination Station? 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
1: With SRN News, I'm Keith Peters in Washington. President Trump wants changes in the way childhood vaccines are delivered.
2: You have the MMR. We want it in three separate vaccinations, given at separate times.
3: The order will advise states to consider updating their school vaccine mandates to reflect the administration's recommendations, although separate measles, mumps, and rubella vaccines are not currently available in the United States. Public health experts have raised concerns that spacing out shots will lead to an increased risk for children who could be infected with a preventable disease before returning for another visit. The president has also been fixated on connecting autism to vaccines despite a lack of scientific evidence. Health Secretary Robert F. Kennedy Jr. says research to identify the cause of autism is underway. I'm Jennifer King.
1: There's been a deadly earthquake in Colombia, South America.
4: A powerful 7.4 magnitude earthquake has struck western Colombia, shaking the South American nation and neighboring Ecuador. The mayor of Cali says the residents are trapped in at least 19 buildings that have collapsed. The U.S. Geological Survey says the earthquake struck at a depth of 66 miles. It follows two back-to-back 7.2 and 7.5 magnitude earthquakes in Venezuela in late June. Those earthquakes destroyed hundreds of buildings and killed more than 5,000 people. I'm Lisa Dwyer.
1: President Trump is scoffing at Iran's demands that the U.S. pay for devastation caused by 5 months of war. A spokesperson for Iran's foreign ministry stressed Monday that reopening the Strait of Hormuz is tied to reparations from the U.S. and other concessions. On Wall Street, the Dow down by 61 points, the Nasdaq dropped 85, the S&P 500 lower by 4. This is SRN News. While many European nations debate assisted dying laws, one country is expanding care for the terminally ill through a different approach, correspondent Richard Boyd reports.
5: Latvia's first hospice day center for palliative care is being hailed as a success, with officials now considering a nationwide expansion. Supporters say the program provides pain management, emotional support, and compassionate end-of-life care, offering an alternative to euthanasia. As assisted dying gains traction in parts of Europe, Latvia's model highlights a life-affirming approach focused on dignity, comfort, and care throughout life's final chapter. Richard Boyd reporting.
1: Young Americans are changing the way they practice religion, and it's reshaping family life. Once women were more religious than men, but now young women report the lowest commitment of any group. That could include church attendance, Bible reading, and prayer. This is SRN News. A couple of drivers of high-end vehicles say they've been burned by their car ownership experience, literally.
6: Two drivers of Mercedes-AMG models have filed a class-action lawsuit against the luxury automaker, saying the AMG logo on their driver's seat gets so hot that it literally brands them and causes burns. In a court document, the plaintiffs allege the front seats of certain Mercedes-AMG models have a design defect where the raised metallic AMG logo can be expected to touch a person's upper back, neck, or shoulder. The owners seek compensation for medical and other expenses. Rich Thomason reporting.
1: The Dukes of Hazzard star Ben Jones has died at 84. He played the mechanic known as Cooter in the TV series. Jones's wife says on social media he suffered a heart attack Sunday at their home in Washington, Virginia. More details at SRNnews.com. 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
9: Welcome to The Word for Life, a daily study of Scripture with John Lanz, Senior Pastor of Bethel Baptist Church in Indianapolis, Indiana. 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One difficult phone call, one unexpected expense, or one unanswered prayer can cause us to wonder if God has forgotten us. We remember today's problem more clearly than yesterday's provision. In today's message, Daily Dependence in the Wilderness, we come to Exodus 16. It's been only 1 month since Israel left Egypt. They had witnessed miracle after miracle, yet they were already struggling to trust the God who had faithfully led them every step of the way. Through this familiar account of manna from heaven, we'll discover that God is not only interested in meeting our needs, He is teaching us to depend on Him one day at a time. Thank you for joining us today. The Word for Life is a listener-supported radio ministry, and before today's broadcast concludes, we'll tell you how you can partner with us in sharing God's Word with listeners across the country. But now with today's message, here's Pastor John from the pulpit of Bethel Baptist.
10: One of the tools that businesses often use to help us understand the value of their product is what they refer to as a 30-day trial. It's a subscription to perhaps a streaming service, a fitness app, some type of software. Try it for 30 days, put your credit card information in, and on the 30th day, we will bill you because we feel for certain that you're going to enjoy what we have. I, on the other hand, am not quite that way. By day 28, I'm generally looking for the cancel button to that subscription. And if it's like your experience and my experience is the same, when you try to find that cancel button, it's hidden in some obscure place on a website. You go behind three different menus, you have to take five different surveys, and then finally, when you're ready to press cancel, a pop-up screen says, "Are you sure you want to leave us?" We don't mind giving a company 30 days to prove itself with the value of its product. Israel is in their 30-day trial period. When you read chapter 16, verse number 1, it mentions they're on the 15th day of the second month. They're approximately 30 days after leaving, crossing the Red Sea. 30 days they've seen miracles of God. They've just seen the Red Sea part and the waters congealed and they walk across on dry ground. They come across and they worship and they sing, and Moses and Miriam is leading them in praise. And then they begin their journey and they come to a place called Mara. A bitter experience, but God takes that bitter moment and makes it sweet. And for the remainder of those 30 days, they've rested in Elim. Chapter 15, verse 27 tells us that they encamped there. For those days, they remained there. They stayed there. But God said, okay, it's time to move. And when you come to chapter 16, they cease celebrating God and they begin complaining again. Now, before we judge them too harshly, we do the same thing. We can be shouting and celebrating and praising on one moment, but as soon as that one hard phone call comes, it changes everything. Or the difficult diagnosis from the doctor changes our perspective on the faithfulness of God. Or maybe it's that unanswered prayer that you've been prayed about for quite some time, but it just seems as if the answer will never come, and we wonder, has God forgotten us? Has God forgotten our need? And the present problem in our life erases the memory of God's faithfulness in the past. When you read Exodus chapter 16, you need to know that the wilderness experience in Exodus 16 is not about food. That's surface level. The God who split the Red Sea and allowed them to walk across on dry ground could provide for their meals and their foods in miraculous ways. The real reason Exodus 16 is here is because God is testing them to see if they'll trust Him. You see, the God who could supply the food could supply 40 years worth of food in one day. But the purpose of what God is doing in chapter 16 is not about feeding bodies. It's all about teaching hearts. And the truth is the same for us. Exodus 16 reminds us that God is faithful. Do you agree with that? Say amen. Amen. He's faithful to provide for us, and He's faithful to provide our daily bread, but our faith has to grow, and there's three essential lessons to that growth of faith. Notice the lessons, first of all. The first lesson is the impatience that became unbelief. Begin reading at verse number 1. And they took their journey from Elim, and all the congregation of the children of Israel came into the wilderness of Sin, which is between Elim and Sinai, on the 15th day of the second month after their departing out of the land of Egypt, roughly 30 days in time. And the Bible says in verse number 2, and the whole congregation of the children of Israel murmured against Moses and Aaron in the wilderness. And the children of Israel said unto them, would to God that we had died by the hand of the Lord in the land of Egypt, when we sat by the flesh pots and we did eat bread to the full. For ye have brought us forth into this wilderness to kill this whole assembly with hunger. Bible says that they've come across, they've left Elam, and now they find themselves in another place where their stomach is making demands and they begin to murmur. Or circle that word in verse number 2, the word murmur. It literally means to grumble, to complain, to express dissatisfaction. It's the attitude of discontent that's vocalized for everyone to hear. And notice the direction of their murmuring. The Bible says they murmured against Moses and against Aaron. Well, you say, well, that's because Moses and Aaron were not perfect. They weren't perfect. But the Bible says in verse number 8 that because they were in the leadership position they were in and they were following what God's will was for the children of Israel, verse 8 says that their murmurings wasn't just against Moses and Aaron. Their murmuring was ultimately against the Lord. The problem was never their leaders. Moses and Aaron just bore the brunt of it. The problem was they were angry at God. They didn't like their circumstance. They didn't like the situation. And dissatisfaction with God's providence eventually begins to question God's wisdom, and we become impatient with the timing of God, the process of God, and that impatience leads to ultimate unbelief in his character. Notice how this comes about. Notice the process of how unbelief is born out of impatience. First of all, they became entitled. They've just stayed at a 5-star resort at the resort of Elam. There's been 12 wells and 70 palm trees. There's rest and refreshment. Everything they could ever want was present. God was good. But when God said, it's time for you to leave from Elam, they find themselves in another hardship. They find themselves in another difficulty. And rather than being grateful for what God has done in the past, they have an expectation that God's going to continue it in the present. And that expectation becomes an entitlement. You see, entitlement is expecting and demanding that what God once did, he does today, rather than just simply thanking him for what he did yesterday. We're guilty of that. Boy, we have some modern conveniences in our world today. We have in our homes Wi-Fi, most of us do. And all it takes is that Wi-Fi to go down for 5 minutes and people come out of their rooms looking like, what's going on here? And everyone becomes the IT expert trying to unplug the modem and reroute the router and do all of those things. Why? Because we feel as if we're entitled. If we don't have that Wi-Fi for those 5 minutes, the world is going to stop. Here's a good one for the month of July. The AC quits. When the AC quits, we're picking up the phone and we're finding a hotel somewhere so we can check in, because we're not going to sweat all night. We're not going to be miserable all night. We don't want to live that way. You see, we don't appreciate something until it's gone. And the children of Israel experienced in chapter 15, verse number 27, the wonderful experience of Elam. But God says, don't get too comfortable. You need to remember that it's not about the provision. It's all about the provider. And I've been good to you, and I'm allowing you to experience this for a moment because I want you to have this good gift. Write in your notes, James 1, verse 17. Every good and perfect gift is from above. It cometh down from the Father of lights, in whom there is no variables, neither shadow of turning. God is a good God, and he gives us good gifts. But because he did it yesterday doesn't mean he continues it today. Sometimes he tests us. They became entitled. Well, God, I'm serving you. I'm doing what I'm supposed to do. I should always live in an Elam-like surrounding. Not only they became entitled, secondly, they became contagious. Look again at verse number 2. And the whole congregation of the children of Israel murmured. Circle in your Bible, the whole congregation. We overlook that phrase, but it's something we need to make note of. There's 2 million people at one time complaining to Moses and to Aaron. You see, one discouraged conversation generally begets two discouraged conversations. And then those two then become 20, and it continues going, it continues growing. We talked about last Sunday that root of bitterness. There at Mara, where God was teaching them, the bitterness of your complaint has nothing to do with the water you're drinking. It has everything to do with the bitterness in your heart. And I want you to remember that I'm Jehovah Rapha, the one who heals the disease. And the disease he's speaking of is those psychosomatic diseases that infect the soul, that impact the body. And in Hebrews chapter 12 comes and says, that root of bitterness springing upward, that many there be defiled. It's contagious when a person gets bitter. Sir, you come home from a bad day and you begin to complain to your wife begins to complain, and then she begins to complain to the kids, and the kids can continue to complain, and the whole house is upset and mad by the end of the day. All it takes is one employee at a place of work where they're constantly complaining about the leadership, complaining about their boss, complaining. And maybe it's warranted, maybe it's real, maybe it's right, but you can choose as to how you respond when someone mistreats you or does something that you disagree with. And honestly, the children of Israel could say, God, I don't know what you're doing and why you're doing it. You moved us out of the beauty of Elam until you placed us out here in a place where there's no food. But all they had to do was just go back to the Lord and pray. By verse number 2, write this reference, Exodus 14, verse 10. That was the last time the Bible says the children of Israel cried out to the Lord. They cried out to the Lord as they have the Red Sea in front of them, the army of Pharaoh behind them. They cry out to the Lord. And for the rest of the book of Exodus, they never go to God in prayer. They only complain. They only murmur. Mark it down. When prayer decreases, complaining always increases. And when you are complaining and griping and grumbling, what you're doing is you're telling us your prayer life isn't where it needs to be. That you're not trusting God with your need. There's no doubt it's a real need, but you've got to make certain that you're going to God with that, trusting him. Complaining is kind of like a yawn. All it does is take one person to start, and then everybody starts yawning. I'm not going to do it in the service because we'll all be tired by the time the service is over. Adrian Rogers said, murmuring is the only choir that doesn't need a director. I say amen to that. There's no rehearsal, no schedule. It just happens. And that contagious spirit becomes such that they're always complaining, and it grows to the full congregation. Now, here's the counter to that. If a complaining spirit is contagious, a believing spirit can also be contagious.
9: As we close today, remember that the Christian life is not lived one year at a time, or even one month at a time. It's lived one day at a time. God rarely gives us tomorrow's strength today. Instead, he faithfully provides exactly what we need for this moment, inviting us to trust him again when tomorrow comes. Perhaps you're carrying a burden today that feels overwhelming. Don't let tomorrow's worries rob you of today's grace. The God who provided manna every morning for Israel is the same God who delights in caring for his children today. His mercies are still new every morning, and his faithfulness has never failed. 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

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It may not be physical, and it may not hold any gold or gemstones, but it's real, and you probably wouldn't trade what's inside for anything. It's filled with moments, memories, and love. The truth is, your treasure chest wouldn't mean as much to anyone but God. He invites you to pass along your treasure and let Him take care of it. God cares more about your hopes and dreams than you do. You are His treasure. 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

0: Let's pause now for family prayer time, a moment of reflection on God's Word, and an opportunity to share your prayer requests and have them brought before the Lord with Dr. Dan Rushing, the Dean of Pensacola Theological Seminary.
1: Welcome to Family Prayer Time on this Monday. This is Dan Rushing greeting you warmly with the grace and peace that comes to us today from God our Father and from Jesus Christ our Lord. It is a great blessing to meet together with you for prayer here as we get started in this new week. The Lord taught us through His servant Paul that He has called us to be faithful Christian soldiers. And an important part of that, he said, is that we are praying always with all prayer and supplication in the Spirit. Let's encourage one another toward that as we unite our hearts in prayer together today. It's sad that for many people, the only picture, the only idea they have of God is of someone who's always somber and solemn, always drab and dull. And when he's not that, he's terribly upset at everyone. Some people view God as a lot like that cranky neighbor who's known for always yelling at kids for stepping on his lawn. Or maybe they picture him as being like that proverbial schoolmaster who would just glare around the classroom, seemingly daring anyone to even look like they're having fun and looking for an opportunity to unleash his punishment on them. On the other hand, it is also sad that other people picture God as a doting grandfather who just gently smiles at our sins, half-heartedly wishes that we would all just get along. And you know, the manner that God portrays himself in Scripture is too rich, too deep for any of these caricatures. God certainly is absolutely holy, and he has a holy, pure wrath against sin. We ought to fear him and we ought to take him seriously. But it's also true that our God, the one that we're praying to today, is a God of great joy. He's a God of great joy. A number of places in his word reveal this to us about him. And one truth we learn about this from Scripture is that God has a great joy over the salvation of the lost. God rejoices at the salvation of the lost. We read in the Gospel of Luke how Jesus faced criticism. He faced criticism from a number of places, but on this occasion he was criticized by the Pharisees and scribes. And they found fault with him because he was mingling with publicans and sinners. In response to their criticism, and in a way to answer it, he told three stories that clarify what God is really like. Through these stories, he showed that the Pharisees and scribes were not giving an accurate reflection of God. But Jesus, the God-man, Jesus, God in the flesh, perfectly revealed his Father. One of the great things that we like about this chapter, Luke chapter 15, is how it portrays God as full of joy, a God of great joy. What are these stories Jesus told? Well, Jesus first told about a shepherd who had 100 sheep, but one of them was lost. After making a diligent search, he found that lost sheep and he brought it home. And then what happened? Well, Luke records Jesus' words. Notice this from Luke 15, verses 6 and 7. And when he cometh home, he calleth together his friends and neighbors, saying unto them, Rejoice with me, for I have found my sheep which was lost. I say unto you that likewise joy shall be in heaven over one sinner that repenteth, more than over 99 just persons which need no repentance. Again, we can ask the question, what did this shepherd do? Well, of course, he threw a party. He threw a found sheep party. And Jesus is telling us through this picture, through this story, through this account, this is what God is like. He rejoices when the lost are saved. As Jesus continued to respond to their criticism, he told a second story. This story was about a housewife. So it's a different scene. We're not in the field now. We're in a home. And this was a housewife who had 10 silver coins. And somehow she lost one of them. And again, she makes a thorough, diligent search. And after doing that, she found this lost silver coin. And what did she do? Well, again, Luke chapter 15 answers it, as Luke recorded Jesus' words. And when she hath found it, she calleth her friends and her neighbors together, saying, "Rejoice with me, for I have found the peace which I had lost. Likewise, I say unto you, there is joy in the presence of the angels of God over one sinner that repenteth." Yes, she also threw a party, this time a found coin party. She threw this party for her friends because she was so happy, so thrilled. And Jesus is saying, this is what God is like. He rejoices when the lost are found. And still back in Luke chapter 15, Jesus then told a much lengthier story. And this story is about a lost son. It's about a son who went astray, who disgraced his father. This son finally returned. And then what happened? Well, the dad gave some instructions to the household. Luke 15:22 records this. But the father said to his servants, "Bring forth the best robe and put it on him, and put a ring on his hand, and shoes on his feet. And bring hither the fatted calf and kill it, and let us eat and be merry. For this my son was dead and is alive again. He was lost and is found." And they began to be merry. Oh, there was great joy, tremendous celebration over his return. And again, through this, Jesus is showing us this is what God is like. The older brother in this family portrait, he complained to his father and expressed to him, "Are you sure we ought to be doing this?" And again, the appropriateness of this joyfulness was defended by the father. He said it was meet that we should make merry and be glad. He says, in light of what's happened, this really is the necessary thing to do. And through all these stories, Jesus is showing us the Father. God the Father has great joy over the salvation of the lost. He's a God of great joy. And maybe sometimes our lack of joy indicates a lack of closeness to our God of joy, or perhaps a failure to know Him as well as we should. Let's remember the first part of Galatians 5:22, "But the fruit of the Spirit is love, joy." And as you and I commune with our Father and submit to His Son and walk in His Spirit, this same joy will spill over into our lives too. As we join together in prayer, we want to do so with a family that shared with us how the mom and the family's facing cancer and the family's trying to support her in this. And then we also want to take a moment and give praise to the Lord for how He worked during our share-a-thon this past Thursday. Father, You are a God of great joy. May we in turn find our joy in You. We ask for Your grace to be showered on this family going through this cancer journey. Please bring Your healing to this lady who's battling cancer. Encourage her heart in You, and also work through her family as they serve her and support her. And then we thank You for Your great provision through our share-a-thon this past week. Please continue to meet the needs of Rejoice Radio as we depend on You. And we ask this through Christ. Amen. Until next time, may our Lord bless you and keep you as you walk with Him.

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1: With SRN News, I'm Keith Peters in Washington. Dignitaries from Washington were on hand as a military base in South Carolina was renamed for the late Senator Lindsey Graham.
2: At a ceremony at what was Joint Base Charleston, Defense Secretary Pete Hegseth praised Graham's dedication to the military.
3: He knew the timeless truth that to ensure peace, we must be prepared for war.
2: Graham, who died last month, joined the Air Force after law school and spent over three decades serving in the Air Force, Air National Guard, and Reserves. Treasury Secretary Scott Bessent, who is from South Carolina, noted that the base hosts the 437th Airlift Wing with their massive C-17 military transports.
4: From today forward, these planes will have Joint Base Graham on their tail. A reminder that Senator Graham was the American people's workhorse.
2: I'm Jennifer King.
1: Overnight Russian strikes on Ukraine and Kiev's attacks on the Tatarstan region of Russia happened.
5: At least 10 people have been injured as a result of a Russian overnight attack in Sumy, the State Emergency Service of Ukraine reported on Monday. According to local authorities, hits are reported at three locations, with multi-story and private residential buildings, vehicles and non-residential premises damaged. Meanwhile, a Ukrainian drone attack on Monday on a Russian city has killed around 12 people and wounded dozens, authorities in the Tatarstan region say. Ukraine has targeted Russian oil facilities with long-range drones almost daily in recent months, the barrage causing fuel shortages in Russia, eating into Russian refining capacity and unsettling the Russian public. I'm Charles Tillotesma.
1: The National Oceanic and Atmospheric Administration says the contiguous United States set a record for its hottest month ever in July. On Wall Street, the Dow down by 61 points, the NASDAQ dropped 85, the S&P 500 lower by 4. This is SRN News. Republican Senator James Langford of Oklahoma has introduced the Military Chaplains Modernization Act of 2026 to codify the purpose and duties of chaplains and protect their First Amendment rights.
6: The bill would guarantee chaplains can worship, counsel, preach, and offer prayer according to their sincerely held religious beliefs without censorship or retaliation. And it would prohibit commanders from requiring chaplains to perform religious acts contrary to those beliefs. The measure follows past cases where chaplains were removed or disciplined after expressing biblical views on marriage, sexuality, or transgender service, and it's backed by multiple Republican senators. Richard Boyd reporting.
1: The Ninth Circuit Court of Appeals has revived a religious discrimination lawsuit against Alaska Airlines and its flight attendants union. The judges ruled a jury should decide whether two employees were fired because of their Christian beliefs. This is SRN News. A spicy item, a particular variety of chili pepper, is the subject of the latest food recall we're hearing about.
7: Taylor Fresh Foods, a parent company of Taylor Farms, is voluntarily recalling some products that include jalapenos because of worries about possible salmonella contamination. The announcement comes a few weeks after Taylor Farms voluntarily recalled its iceberg lettuce products sourced from Mexico because of a potential link to a multi-state cyclospora outbreak that has sickened people across the U.S. Rich Thomason reporting.
1: Ben Jones, who played the good old boy mechanic in the Dukes of Hazzard TV series and parlayed his fame into a political career and two terms in the U.S. House, has died. He was 84 years of age. Jones had a heart attack in his home Sunday in Washington, Virginia. More details at SRNnews.com. From Washington, I'm Keith Peters.
0: You live with regret. Everyone does. Times you could have helped and didn't. Times you made the wrong choice and wished you hadn't. Times you went off the rails and are trying to find your way again. Regret, it hangs out at your house, follows you to work, but God's in the business of forgiving. He doesn't want you to live with regret because it distracts you from an abundant life. Live without distractions. No regret. 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

0: Sometimes it feels like you are all alone in your struggle. Sometimes you're aware God's with you in the fight. Sometimes someone walks with you in each dark moment. Bad days will show up. You're not alone. God is with you, and we walk with you. We can do that because we know what it's like to feel alone, and we know what it's like when people walk with us. 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
2: How graciously do you respond to rebuke? That's the question we're asking ourselves this morning. We have been, you may recall, looking at patterns from Proverbs in godliness. And we saw that the book of Proverbs logically divides itself into some 80 categories, which divide themselves into four basic areas, each of which forms a progressive pattern for godly living. And it all began, you recall, with humility. Humility is the mind of Christ in its purest form. The progressive recognition that self is dead, the progressive revelation that Jesus is alive, and the progressive realization that the battle's not ours, but His. We discovered to our delight that our job is to humble ourselves and begin to sing and to praise. His job is to fight the enemy. And what a relief that ought to be for us. So stage one is to cease being preoccupied with a dead self, and with self dead, crawl up into a living God. Stage two is to feed the real you, the Christ life in you, with soul food, if you will. To learn God's pattern for becoming transformed by progressively hungering for the Word of God, until every nugget of its truth becomes a treasure beyond compare. Teachable Christians, treasure-hunting Christians. That was the second calling of our lives. And last week we looked at Proverbs chapter 2, the first six verses, and we saw unfold before us a stair-step development of a teachable man or woman. First, he or she receives the word with all readiness of mind, then hides it in his or her heart, memorizes it, stores it up for future reference. Sitting on the edge of his chair, tuning out all other thoughts that compete with the Word, as if there were any other thoughts that could compete with the Word. Eagerly asking, "What is God saying to me?" Then the heart softens. It weeps for the Word. It becomes progressively desperate. It cries for the Word. Its eyes become searchlights, pouring through the Word, as one searching for silver or gold. And then you'll remember it happens. The treasures of eternity are spotted, and God's man, God's woman digs through the Word as one would dig for hidden treasure, not missing a speck of its wisdom, not leaving a spade of its soil unturned. Treasure-hunting Christians. So teachable, they crave the Word of God. So desperate, they cry for its truth, dig for its treasures, thrive on its gems. Humble, treasure-hunting Christians. Men and women beginning to experience the mind of Christ in its fullness. Men and women beginning to become wise. Now, the next stage of the progression in developing the mind of Christ may well be the most critical of all, because it is at this point that many a Christian finds his or her spiritual engine begin to miss a beat. It is a higher form of humility, as all of these first stages are, but I believe it takes a deeper level of yieldedness to respond to it. The issue, of course, is correctability, one's openness to rebuke. The Christian may humble himself, develop an insatiable hunger for the Word, but in his quest for the mind of Christ, various roadblocks will surface that appear to be blind spots, character weaknesses, behavioral weaknesses that seem to inhibit spiritual growth. They quench the Spirit. They limit the work of God. Now think about it. It may be a spirit of disloyalty. Maybe it's a spirit of ingratitude. Maybe it's an impure spirit, a loud, insensitive spirit, a habit of misusing the tongue, a habit of misusing the emotions. It may be a problem of gluttony or fear, faithlessness, greed, stewardship. But for some reason, Carl and Connie Christian, humbled in the Word, always seem to skate around this problem. Or they recognize it but fail to conquer it. So they believe the devil's lie. That's just me. I'm supposed to be greedy. God made me that way. I'm supposed to be fearful. It's just a cross I have to bear. No. Your fear has been nailed to the cross once. It need never go there again. And God hates greed. It may be part of your old self, but self is dead. So here we are, growing Christians, carefully pretending certain areas of our lives don't really exist. Praise God. He's designed a tool to uncover those hidden pockets of sin, those reminders of self, and deal with them. It's called rebuke. And the book of Proverbs seems to be the garden where God has planted his patterns on reactions and responses to rebuke. So let's begin with some definitions. Definition number one, for the sake of this study, we'll define the word counsel as follows. Instructions where alternate choices are involved. You go to your pastor or friend for counsel because you have a decision to make, or you want God's perspective, or you have a problem and you don't know how to respond. Counsel is God's wisdom through others leading us to make right choices. Definition number two, rebuke or reproof. Instructions where corrective choices are involved. Example, you may go to your pastor asking for counsel on how to put up with your wife, and he may rebuke you in the process. He may say, I detect an

If you cannot take correction, you have almost assured yourself of some time in the wilderness and an ocean of unnecessary pain. Two more quick definitions. Admonish. The dictionary says that to admonish is a mild reproof, a warning. This may be a less personal form of rebuke, a calling attention to principles which may be violated, a red flag, a yellow light, a caution signal for you to consider. And lastly, let's define blind spots. Blind spots, areas of character or behavioral weaknesses, the seriousness of which is not evident to the person involved. Areas of character or behavioral weaknesses, the seriousness of which are not evident to the person involved. Now, God is vitally interested in our blind spots, so He has designed a series of alternatives or options to get our attention and restore our vision. We will call it the pressure of God to encourage change. In fact, we'll add that to our definition here, reproof, instructions where corrective choices are involved, the pressure of God to encourage change. Now, you may have a problem of slothfulness, perish the thought, or anger. You may even get angry at the mention of it, or bitterness, or a negative spirit. God has at least four ways to bring pressure into your life to encourage you to be changed. Because remember, Christ in you is not slothful, or angry, or bitter, or negative. So God has a fourfold plan for pressure to remove these spiritual blinders, four tools to make us see our needs. Those four tools are these. Tool number one is the Word of God. The pressure of God through the Scriptures. Tool number two is authority. The pressure of God through the heart of the King. Tool number three is counsel. The pressure of God through the rebuke of others. Tool number four is divine discipline. The pressure of God through the circumstances of life. And I believe if you examine Scripture carefully and examine your experience carefully, you will find that God usually proceeds in that order. If you fail to respond to the Scriptures, He will send rebuke through those in authority, government, teacher, husband, parent, pastor, employer, disciple maker, whatever. If you fail to respond to authority, He will send strong counsel, the rebuke of a friend, your wife, your neighbor, someone you have made yourself vulnerable to. If you fail to respond to counsel, He will send you divine discipline. The pressures of life will mount up in such a way as to expose your weakness so He can make you strong. But if you continue to resist the discipline of God, I believe God sees you as a scorner. And He will simply allow you to live your life with the weight of your blind spot around your neck, dragging you down. Like a runner headed for the Olympics with a cast on your leg. You run the race, but you're never a winner. And God doesn't want it that way. That's why He has chosen to use the heavenly pressure of change that we know as rebuke. Let's take a look at the book of Proverbs this morning and see the pattern as it emerges. God's first and most gentle form of rebuke comes from the Word of God. Proverbs chapter 22, verse 20 and 21 says this, "Have not I written unto thee excellent things in counsel and knowledge, that I might make thee know the certainty of the words of truth, that thou mayest answer the words of truth to them that send to thee?" God says, haven't I written rebuke into the word to change you and give you answers to those who come to you? Proverbs 15:31, "The ear that heareth the reproof of life abideth among the wise. He that refuseth this instruction despiseth his own soul, but he that heareth reproof getteth understanding." 2 Timothy 3:16, all Scripture is what? Inspired of God. It is God-breathed, and it is profitable for doctrine, reproof, correction, instruction, and righteousness. It'll teach you, touch you, turn you, train you. The Word of God, that the man or woman of God might become mature, totally equipped for whatever God has in mind, His blind spots being revealed and removed. So the Word of God is the tool of God for the child of God to hear the reproof of life and change. God's plan is for your spiritual antenna and mind to be so sensitive to His signals that we carefully scan the innermost attitude of our hearts for blind spots every time we read the Word, every time we hear the Word.

0: so that if we hear a lesson on jealousy and we detect a jealous spirit hidden beneath the surface of our lives, we'll dig and dig for the truth, lay ourselves open before God and plead for wisdom, and if necessary, seek counsel, get help, until every trace of jealousy is gone. That's a right response to rebuke. And the Word of God is God's most gentle form of rebuke. It's His velvet glove of correction. But some of us ignore the Word so often or acknowledge the problem but don't apply our hearts unto wisdom. So God in love turns to plan B, the reproof of authority. Now you may have an impatient spirit like I do. You just can't wait for life to run its normal course. The doctor takes too long. The waiter takes too long. The clerk takes too long. Your wife takes too long to get ready. Your fellow employees are too slow. Your children are interminable turtles. You and the world operate on different clocks, and you and God, well, He just never seems to move fast enough to suit you. Then one day you're late, or so you think, to church because your slow wife took too long to dress your slow children. So being the martyr that you are, you grudgingly ease your big toe halfway through the carburetor to rescue yourself from a fate worse than death, being late. Suddenly you look in your rearview mirror and this amazing phenomenon from outer space has descended on your bumper. It has a spinning red light whirring around on the top of its roof. And a big guy in a blue suit emerges with a pad and pencil in hand. Your first thought is he wants your autograph. He quickly dispels that myth. Instead, he so appreciates the way you drive, he would like to share the sheer excitement of it with the judge. And you get enraged. It's her fault. If it just didn't take her a whole hour to dress, clean the house, fix breakfast, get four kids ready, and start lunch, you wouldn't have been late. Why, you read the whole paper in that time. You say, I hope she learns her lesson this time. No, I don't think God's dialing her number. And He's not just dealing with your speeding, although He certainly wants to. God is using the authority of life. Remember, they are ordained of God to rebuke you for an impatient spirit. Now, if you listen, humble yourself, and get help, you'll be on the way to becoming wise. You may have even prayed for patience. This policeman is your answer. Or you're at work and your boss calls you in and rebukes you for being inattentive to details, for leaving things undone. He says, I can't promote you until you deal with this habit. That's God saying to you, Proverbs 12:24, the hand of the diligent shall bear rule, but the slothful shall be under tribute. Proverbs 18:9, he that is slothful in his work is brother to him that is a great waster. God is speaking to you through authority. You say, well, my boss isn't a Christian. Doesn't matter. The heart of the king is in the hand of the Lord. He turneth it whithersoever he chooses. It's the pressure of God through authority. Your husband asks you to stop gossiping with the neighbors. You're enraged. He's no one to talk, you exclaim. He has a mouth like a runaway locomotive himself. But his mouth is not your problem. That's God's problem. Your problem is to take His counsel to heart. God is saying to you through Him, believe it or not, Proverbs 26:20, tensions disappear when gossip stops. God is rebuking you through authority, not through the person. He may be worse than you are. God is speaking through the position He holds under God. Heed the rebuke and grow. The Scriptures use the parent-child relationship more than any other to demonstrate God's power to rebuke through authority. Proverbs chapter 1, verse 7 and 8 says, how does a man become wise? The first step is to trust and reverence the Lord. Only fools refuse to be taught. So listen to your father and mother. Proverbs 13:1, a wise son listens to his father's instruction, but a scorner heareth not rebuke. Romans 13:2, he who resists and sets himself against the authorities resists what God has arranged in divine order. And those who resist will bring judgment on themselves. That's why wives submit to their husbands, employees to their employers, children to their parents, citizens to their authorities. God is trying to use those He places over you as instruments of rebuke to personalize the Scripture to help you grow. So cooperate and be blessed, or resist and miss the blessing. First, God will speak through the Word, then He will lovingly send you a message through those He has placed over you. He is graciously trying to rebuke you, but He has still other ways. Tool number 3, rebuke by counsel. the pressure of God applied through others. Now, this is the most recognizable form of rebuke and the most difficult form to accept. Rebuke from one called alongside, a friend, a relative, or someone you may have approached for encouragement or counsel, but by counsel, what you meant was somebody with a patented solution that didn't involve spiritual surgery. Seeking counsel, you remember, is a primary vehicle of God to transport his children to higher ground, Proverbs 15:22. Without counsel, purposes are disappointed. But in the multitude of counselors, they're established. The problem is that most of us who seek counsel are like the guy who says he's going for financial advice, but what he's looking for is a loan. So often we would define counsel as a way out of our present difficulties. Or maybe even the easiest way out of our present difficulties. But the purpose of counsel in Scripture is always to receive wisdom, to be changed. Proverbs 19:20, hear counsel, receive instruction, that you may be wise later on. Proverbs 20:18, every purpose is established by counsel. And you seek counsel with a purpose, you go to draw on another's wisdom, not to reinforce your own prejudices. Proverbs 20, verse 5, counsel in the heart of a man is like deep water, but a man of understanding will draw it out. Now, scripturally, when you seek counsel, you do so by making yourself totally vulnerable. You don't place limits on what parts of your life God can touch. You rather pray beforehand, Lord, if I need surgery, don't let me be satisfied with Band-Aids. Use this person to cut my heart to the center of my deepest needs. And then as you seek counsel for circumstances, humble yourself before the one whose time you're taking and ask, would you please share any blind spots you see in my life that God might be using these circumstances to uncover? And then having asked, don't come up swinging when they do what you ask. When they uncover a need, ask for help in solving the problem. And here's where the spiritual gifts are so helpful. Don't be afraid of those who have the gift of discernment or prophecy. They're painful, but they help. They tell it like it is, but they tell it. And that's what most of us need when we need to have our blind spots serviced. Then you can find someone with the gift of exhortation to tell you what to do about it, someone with the gift of giving to tell you how to use your resources, or someone with the gift of administration to tell you how to use your time, or the gift of service to help you do something if that's what's needed, or find someone with the gift of mercy and just cry together. But utilize the gifts in the body of Christ. And don't be afraid to become vulnerable to the people closest to you. They know you best of all, and their rebuke is usually motivated by love. Proverbs 27:5, open rebuke is better than hidden love. Wounds from a friend are better than kisses from an enemy. So God has ordained a third level of correction for the Christian. First, the Word of God, then the authorities ordained of God, and then the rebuke of counsel, the pressure of God through others to make you change. But God doesn't stop there if we disregard these three attempts to get our attention. Then God begins to quietly work through the circumstances of life and often gets our attention, but we miss the point. As with the policeman in the speeding ticket a little earlier, we may focus on the experience and never search for the deeper lesson, the real rebuke behind God's discipline. Example, he may get our attention through finances and we may learn a surface lesson about borrowing money. But God may be wanting to surface a heart that doesn't know how to give. He may get our attention through a problem on the job and we may deal with the surface issue of talking back to the boss. We may even apologize to the boss. But God may have been waiting and wanting us to finally deal with a rebellious spirit to authority. He may have gotten our attention through sickness, and we may confess a need to slow down and take care of our bodies, but God may have a deeper purpose. He may be dealing with an independent spirit, and only a sickness that makes you dependent could draw your real attention to the real issue. Remember these facts about divine discipline. Number one, God only reproves those he loves. Proverbs 3:11, despise not the chastening of the Lord. Neither get weary of his correction, for whom the Lord loveth, he correcteth, as a father the son in whom he delighteth. Number two, God only reproves you to bless you. Proverbs 1:23, turn at my reproof, and behold, I will pour out my spirit unto you and reveal my words unto you. That's why God sends reproof. He's looking for a way to bless you. to make His Word come alive. Number three, God's reproof is always for our good. Psalm 119:67, before I was afflicted, I went astray, but now I have kept thy word. Verse 71, it is good for me that I have been afflicted, that I might learn thy statutes. Verse 75, I know, O Lord, that thy judgments are right, and that in faithfulness thou hast afflicted me. God always has our ultimate good in mind. Number four, if we refuse to respond long enough, God will leave us alone and leave us unchanged. Proverbs 29:1, listen, he that being often reproved hardeneth his neck shall suddenly be destroyed without remedy. Listen to Proverbs 2, beginning with verse 24. Because I called and you refused, I stretched out my hand and you did not regard it, you have set at naught my counsel and would have none of my reproof. I will laugh at your calamity and mock when your fear cometh. As a desolation, your destruction is a whirlwind. When distress and anguish cometh upon you, they shall call on me, but I will not answer. They shall seek me early, but they shall not find me, for they hated knowledge and did not choose the fear of the Lord. They would have none of my counsel. They despised my reproof. Therefore, they shall eat the fruit of their own way and be filled with their own devices. For the turning away of the simple shall slay them, and the prosperity of fools shall destroy them. But whoso hearkeneth unto me shall dwell safely, and be quiet from fear of evil. Fifthly and last, if we do respond to rebuke properly, God is waiting to love us and encourage us because we were willing to listen. Job chapter 5, verse 17, behold, happy is the man whom God correcteth. Therefore despise not the chastening of the Almighty. For he maketh sore, but he bindeth up. He woundeth, but his hands make whole. Psalm 94:12, blessed the man whom thou chastenest, O Lord, and teacheth him out of thy law, that thou mayest give him rest from the days of adversity. 1 Peter 5:10 paraphrase says this, after you've suffered a little while, our God, who is full of kindness through Jesus Christ, will give you his eternal glory. He personally will come, pick you up, set you firmly in place, and make you stronger than ever. Isn't God gracious? Now, not all affliction is divine discipline, but all affliction can be used to purify our lives and to deal with our weaknesses. And always, as with Job, once we cooperate and God's purposes are fulfilled, a loving God delights in restoring us, refreshing us, and reviving us again. He does not delight in our suffering. He tolerates our suffering. He allows our suffering to produce change. It's His most powerful tool to rebuke His children. We need to personally ponder our response to the four levels of correction that God sends to us. I, like some of you, am devastated at the way I bristle at personal rebuke, and how often I have to have God's hammer of discipline in my life before I'll listen to anybody or even listen to the Word. And I'm amazed at how many people are responsive to counsel always, as long as it isn't personal. And how many people want solutions to their problem as long as they aren't the problem. Can you imagine the transformation that could take place if you and I began today to actively seek to be reproved and eagerly respond to correction? If we stopped toying with the surface problems in our lives and declared war on our blind spots? If we sought counsel from the Word? If we went to those in authority over us and made ourselves vulnerable and says, show me my blind spots, show me my weaknesses? If we went and sought counsel from friends or those that we respect and said, help me find a way out. If we sought to be relieved of those areas of our lives where we have become stumbling blocks to those who are looking for Jesus but blinded by us. If we honestly made ourselves vulnerable to correction, what power there could be in our lives. You see, we don't need to be like the writer of Proverbs in chapter 5, verse 7. Listen, he said, oh, if only I'd listened. If only I had not demanded my own way. Oh, why wouldn't I take advice? Why was I so stupid? Perhaps Proverbs 12:1 sums it up. It says this, to learn, you must want to be taught. To refuse reproof is stupid. You see, God is looking for humble men and women. And He's looking for teachable men and women. And He's looking for correctable men and women. Men and women who do not resist His life processor as He seeks to make corrections. Men and women who are willing to cry out to God, use your word, use authority, use others. Lord, if need be, use divine discipline. Lord, use whatever it takes to rebuke me, to make me usable. God is looking for men and women like that. God is looking for men and women who are willing to pray like this. Oh God, make me correctable. Teach me to look for reproof. Teach me to search out my weaknesses under the searchlight of truth. Oh God, make me correctable. Grant me thine eyes, O, to see that thine is the hand of correction behind all authority. O God, make me correctable. Teach me to listen and learn. O God, as I seek counsel, make me for real help to yearn. O God, make me correctable. Even midst discipline strife, teach me to cry in humility, whatever it takes, change my life. O God, make me correctable. And may I not rest till you're through, until you have taken the dross away, and all that remains is you.
1: 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We pray God's richest blessing may be yours as He continues to live His life in you.
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1: With SRN News, I'm Jason Walker. Major earthquake hitting Western Colombia. At least 111 people are dead. Hundreds, if not thousands, of buildings have been destroyed. The quake is the country's strongest recorded quake now in the 21st century and was followed by nearly two dozen aftershocks. President Trump signing an executive order to scale back childhood immunizations. The directive cuts recommended childhood vaccines, splitting them up the combined MMR shot.
2: So the MMR, we want to have separate visits, separate times. The vaccine being broken into three separate single doses and vaccines being administered in separate visits. For example, at 1 year, you should have five separate visits for vaccines rather than getting them all in the same day.
1: New details emerging about what Dr. Anthony Fauci was telling the public about the risk of COVID vaccine to pregnant women versus the concerns he was raising privately during the COVID pandemic. Correspondent Laura Winters.
3: Text messages from his own phone indicate that Anthony Fauci privately raised concerns that the COVID vaccine could theoretically be linked to miscarriages. Publicly, he insisted there were no red flags for pregnant women. Fauci still went on to recommend pregnant women get vaccinated. These text messages are being released by Kentucky Senator Rand Paul and Wisconsin's Ron Johnson. They are part of 34,000 texts and 522 voicemails obtained by the Senate Homeland Security Committee from Fauci's government-issued cell phone.
1: There is some controversy in Russia. Now, the highest court has ordered the only party opposing the Kremlin's military action in Ukraine to be removed from the ballot in next month's elections. This is SRN News. More violence in Congo. Here's correspondent Bill Alexander.
4: The Christian Post reports suspected fighters from the Allied Democratic Forces, an Islamic terror group active in Eastern Democratic Republic of Congo, killed over a dozen people, including a church elder and worship leader, during an attack on a Christian commune. Other residents were wounded. Homes were set on fire, and one person was reported missing. Local media said the attack pushed the overall death toll from ADF violence in the area to 14 over 2 days. I'm Bill Alexander.
1: Faith and Freedom reports the Islamic extremists in the Nuba Mountains area of Sudan have executed a Christian pastor there. Now, the attack represents the latest assault on religious freedom in a region where Christians have forced systemic persecution. The attack follows a pattern of religious persecution that has plagued Sudan for a number of decades. This is SRN News. U.S. stocks edging down Monday from their record highs after oil prices had climbed. That as a result of questions concerning the passage through the Strait of Hormuz. New York correspondent Seth Soutell has a look at the numbers.
5: Stocks slipped below their latest all-time high on Wall Street while crude oil prices rose again. The S&P 500 fell 0.1% Monday. The Dow fell 60 points. That's also 0.1%. The NASDAQ Composite lost 0.3%. Intel dropped 4.1%. The chipmaker said it may sell $15 billion of stock amid booming demand for AI computing power. Berkshire Hathaway rose 1.8%. The company, formerly led by Warren Buffett, became the latest to beat profit forecasts in the latest quarter. Brent crude rose 5%. That's Soutell, New York.
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0: Sometimes people will tell you not to look back because you can't change the past. God tells us that we should look back. Looking back at what He has done for you can bring praise to your lips and worship to your heart. Looking back is all about what you're looking at. If it's your failures, maybe it's not a great idea. If it's looking back at God's goodness, then look back more often. God's faithfulness in the past can change your future. 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
1: How do you do? To say that homosexuality is a lifestyle is deception, as the man in this story will testify. His behavior led to the death of his reputation and his early dreams, to the death of a marriage, his family relationship, and almost of himself. But there is life after death, as he discovered when his heart and mind and life were unshackled.

0: Bringing light to a darkening world, this is Unshackled. True life stories of real people, dramatized and produced in Chicago by Pacific Garden Mission. Maybe the world gives up on street people, but the motto at Pacific Garden Mission is, never give up on them. What began as a little storefront rescue mission on Chicago's Skid Row has continued without interruption since 1877. Today, the old lighthouse covers four floors of a large facility on State Street, as well as the Gospel League home for women and children not far away. Daily, Pacific Garden Mission cares for the homeless, providing food, clothing, and shelter to those in need. The Son of Man came to seek and to save that which was lost. And the mission helps the lost find the way to new life through Bible study and counsel. And as this story reveals, nothing is too hard for God. Now for broadcast around the earth, here's program number 2519 in the series Unshackled, the program that makes you face yourself and think.
1: Well, honey, what do you think of our new son?
2: Well, what a surprise. I was all geared up for a girl.
1: Well, Jim was expecting a sister, too.
2: Yeah, well, he doesn't want anything to do with a baby brother.
1: Really?
2: Well, when Sis told him he had had a new brother, he said, look, you keep him yourself, Aunt Sis. I don't want him.
1: Oh, that's terrible, James. Well, we have to change that. Baby Ray is a gift from God.
2: That's true, but we were all hoping for a girl.
0: Because of the sensitive nature of this true story, parents should use discretion in letting small children listen and should also be prepared to answer questions. Names have been changed, but this is part one in the true story of a man we call Ray LaRoad, right now on Unshackled.
3: My older brother's rejection made me feel worthless and unloved from an early age. I felt rejected by Dad, too, because he worked nights, and we saw him only on weekends, and then he didn't want us to bother him. My brother was named after my dad and always received warm greetings from everyone. Mother and Dad both worked, so I was left in the care of others. When I was five, an older cousin took advantage of me. Though it was painful, I liked the attention it provided, so I let a neighbor boy experiment with me, too. When I started school, word got around, and my brother despised me even more.
4: You're nothing but a pipsqueak. Just get away from me.
5: Well, how come you don't want to play anymore, Jim?
4: Well, it's because you're a sissy, that's why. Acting like a girl.
5: But that was part of the game. You told me to be the girlfriend.
4: You're not like the other guys. Mama's boy, mama's boy. You shouldn't have told Mom what happened on the bus.
5: But he pinched my ear so hard I still have the marks, see? And the bus driver didn't do nothing about it.
4: You should have just kept quiet.
5: He got no right to call me queer. He's just as bad.
4: Look, just shut up and keep away from me. Nobody wants to hear what you have to say, because you're a loser and you're unimportant.
3: My brother's words hurt me deeply, as did the cruel teasing on the school bus. I wanted his approval so much, but I seemed to attract only rejection from males, and I desperately wanted to be accepted. Against our wishes, Mom and Dad put us in a parochial school when I was 12. There I got my first paddling for something I didn't deserve, adding to my resentment, and there I overheard Dad tell the principal that I had a mental problem. I was crushed. Resentment and rebellion filled my heart from that point.
1: Ray, what's eating you?
5: I want to go back to public school. I hate that school.
1: Why?
5: I hate the uniforms and I hate the haircuts. Most of all, I hate the principal. He's nothing but a hypocrite, always criticizing us like he never does anything wrong.
1: Don't talk like that, Ray. We've warned you about being disrespectful to adults.
5: You said we could leave after one semester if we didn't like it.
1: I did not say that.
5: You did. You're a hypocrite, too, lying to us.
1: Ray, your father and I believe that this is where you should be.
3: I seethed inside, rebelled all the more. I began fooling around with a school chum who introduced me to pornography.
6: You ever been with a girl, Ray?
5: No, I was going to once, but Mom and Dad found out and called her parents. We're not even allowed to talk to each other now.
6: Just as well.
5: Yeah, they kept saying in church that it's not good for a man to touch a woman.
6: I guess guys are okay, huh?
5: I'm not sure. Boy, the Sunday school teacher doesn't think so. I wrote him a love letter, and he tore into me after church.
6: Yeah?
5: Took me outside and said either I needed to be saved or else I needed to rededicate my life to the Lord.
3: When I was 13, I began working part-time in a laundromat. I had more freedom and became bolder in my flirtations. I hated crude and vulgar men and avoided them. My longing was for genuine affection. And not long after that, an older man came into the laundromat with another guy. When his friend left, I waited for an opportunity to begin a conversation.
7: Excuse me, but could you make change for me?
5: Sure. I'm Ray. What's your name?
7: My name's Lou.
5: How old are you, Lou?
7: I'm 38.
5: Are you married?
7: No, I'm divorced.
5: I'll bet you play the field. I'll bet you can have your pick. Just love him and leave him, don't you? What happened to your marriage?
7: Well, she just decided to leave. Didn't love me anymore and left.
5: She was a fool to leave you. Anyone would be lucky to have you. I'm a homosexual, Lou. I could take care of your needs.
7: No, Ray, I'm straight, and I'm not interested.
3: He walked out, but 30 minutes later returned and accepted my offer, beginning an affair that lasted for months. But my need for affection wasn't filled. The void was still there and growing because I knew in my heart he was just using me. The following school year, the new principal must have heard rumors about me because during the chapel service, he spoke out against homosexuality.
8: As children of God, we are called to live holy lives. The Bible teaches that it's not good for a man.

0: did in secret were wrong. And yet the need had grown so powerful I couldn't stop. Surely God must understand, I reasoned, and I continued my affairs. Then in the spring of 1975, the school showed a film about hell, and I went forward knowing I was a sinner. Asking Jesus to save me gave me a loophole, I thought. I was not sincere, but I thought God had to keep his word. My lifestyle didn't change. At 14, I stole a bottle of wine from the store and got so drunk while drinking with my friends that I became sick. Their mother called my mother, who came and took me home.
1: How could you do that, Ray?
0: No harm done, Ma. We're just having fun.
1: You don't even care about what you've done or how you look, do you?
0: Oh, what's the big deal, Mom?
1: Go to bed, Ray.
0: I'm sorry, Ma.
1: Get to bed. I'm going to call your father and the principal and the pastor.
0: I slipped in and out of consciousness that night, falling out of bed once. I was aware of the pastor's visit and my brother, who came in later and slapped me. The next day, I faced the wrath of my father, who took me into the woods, told me to strip, and then beat me with a stick.
2: God requires me to punish you, Ray. I have to. The Bible says, foolishness is bound in the heart of a child, but the rod of correction shall drive it far from him. You always had a rebellious spirit, son. You have to learn that behavior has consequences, and you reap what you sow. Now get dressed. I did this because I love you, Ray.
3: You don't love me. You never loved me. I heard you one day talking to the principal of school. You told him you thought I had mental problems. You know how much that hurt, Dad? You can't say one good word to me, but you can say ugly things about me.
2: I'm sorry, son. I don't know why I said that.
3: Save your apologies. I don't need them or you.
0: After a three-day suspension, I returned to school, my heart more bitter than ever. Some friends introduced me to marijuana, and I smoked pot every day to escape my unhappy world. I added glue-sniffing and open defiance to my growing list of rebellion. Once again, my parents confronted me.
1: You're using drugs, aren't you, Ray?
0: No.
2: That's a lie. We found these marijuana cigarettes hidden in your room.
0: You're spying on me.
1: We knew something was wrong. Your attitude, the way you act. So we bought this book that tells how to know if someone is using drugs. And you have 14 of the signs. Glassy eyes, slurred speech, drooling. It goes on and on.
0: Does it mention parents who hate you?
2: What's wrong with you, son?
3: You wouldn't understand.
1: We're going to call the school, and this time you'll probably be expelled.
0: Is that what you want?
2: We want you to straighten up.
1: If you don't straighten up, we're going to send you to a boys' home.
0: You hate me that much?
2: We love you, son.
3: You don't know what love is.
2: Why do you hate me, Ray?
3: I don't hate you. But if you ever lay a hand on me again, you'll be picking yourself up off the ground.
0: I was expelled from school and spent 6 months at home, forbidden to see anyone and doing all the housework. I fed on soap operas, fantasizing about my favorite actor. In the fall, I was accepted on probation at another parochial school. Right away, instead of calling me Ray, guys called me gay, which made me furious. I'd been straight all summer, but I was about to go down a road of no return.
4: We'll hear more about that in just a moment.
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1: As soon as I was off probation, the principal gave me permission to defend myself against the name-calling. So I kicked the first kid who called me gay, and I was never called that again. Instead, they focused on my weight and called me side of beef. But I was no wimp, as I learned one day at school when I had terrible pains in my lower abdomen. I called Mom.
2: I'm busy, Ray. I can't come and get you now.
1: Mom, I really hurt.
2: You only have one more class, and then you can come home on the bus.
1: But that class is P.E. He'll make me do things I can't do. I'm double over with pain.
2: Tell him you're sick.
1: Yeah, right. If you don't believe me, he sure won't.
2: I can't come now, Ray. You'll have to hang tough.
1: Sure enough, the P.E. teacher insisted I exercise leg raises, jumping jacks, even the 50-yard dash. On the bus going home, I was vomiting and spent the rest of the evening in bed. The next day, I was in the hospital being prepped for an emergency appendectomy. After I recovered, I went on a crash diet and lost 30 pounds. Sure enough, Dad criticized me for being too thin, but I didn't care. I liked the new look and jogged to keep in shape. The summer before my junior year, I began jogging with a neighborhood man.
3: So, you're an honor roll student, Ray. Well, good for you.
1: I wasn't always. Got kicked out of one school for using alcohol and drugs. I had a bad attitude.
3: What changed?
1: I did. I was fat and got tired of being ridiculed by the students.
3: Well, kids can be cruel.
1: Yeah, so can parents. But I lost weight, worked hard, and here I am.
3: Well, I'd say you're in great shape now.
1: Yeah, I plan to stay that way, even if Dad thinks that I've gone overboard. He always thinks the worst of me.
3: Well, he just doesn't understand you.
1: You know, Robert, I've decided that I don't care what he thinks or says. I'm going to do what feels right to me.
3: Good for you, Ray.
1: The trouble is, how do you know what feels right unless you try it?
3: I know just what you mean.
1: I'm really glad we got to know each other, Robert.
3: Me too, Ray. Oh, say, why don't you stop by the house and have a cup of coffee?
1: After 2 years of celibacy on my part, we became lovers and spent more time in his family room than jogging. One morning, his wife walked in and caught us. We were all shocked and embarrassed, and she ordered me out of the house. Later, I apologized and told her it was the first time and that it was all my fault. We both swore it would never happen again, but we were still meeting secretly. What a hypocrite I was, even inviting them to church with me.
4: The Bible says in Isaiah chapter 59 that our iniquities separate us from God. Are you separated from God by your sin? Well, perhaps you don't think you're so bad. Maybe you even work at living right. Well, hear what God says about that in Isaiah 64, verse 6. But we are all as an unclean thing, and all our righteousnesses are as filthy rags, and we all do fade as a leaf, and our iniquities, like the wind, have taken us away. Where have your iniquities taken you? To a place of fear and shame? Well, that's why God sent his only Son to die for our sins, so we could be made righteous in his sight. Hebrews chapter 7, verse 25 promises that Jesus is able also to save them to the uttermost that come unto God by him, seeing he ever lives to make intercession for them. If you'd like to receive that gift of salvation, come to the altar right now.
1: Robert and his wife both went forward that day, and he later talked with me about it.
3: Ray, we have to stop seeing each other. I want to do what's right for my family.
1: You can't be serious.
3: Well, I have to think about my children and my wife.
1: She doesn't love you the way I do.
3: But, Ray, what we're doing is wrong.
1: God understands our need, Robert.
3: Well, how can that be? What we're doing, Ray, is sin.
1: I believe Romans chapter 10, verse 9, that if thou shalt confess with thy mouth the Lord Jesus, and shalt believe in thine heart that God hath raised him from the dead, thou shalt be saved. God can't go back on his word.
3: You think it doesn't matter what we do?
1: Oh, please don't stop seeing me. I need you. I didn't understand how deceived I had become because of my lustful desire. I had never really repented of my sins. Neither did I know Psalm 66, verse 18. If I regard iniquity in my heart, the Lord will not hear me. Robert never followed through on his decision. Our deception led us into deeper darkness. And when his wife discovered our secret, she called my parents.
5: Ray, I can't believe this. How could you do something like that?
1: You wouldn't understand.
6: God calls homosexuality an abomination. Read Leviticus chapter 18 and Genesis chapter 19. You're condemning yourself to hell.
1: That's not true. I got saved 3 years ago, right after I saw the movie The Burning Hell.
6: Then you shouldn't be doing what you're doing, son. It's wrong. You're not saved.
5: If you were really saved, God would change your life. Oh, Ray, can't you see that?
1: God understands my needs, even if you don't.
6: You're just trying to hurt us, aren't you?
1: I can't help being what I am.
5: You can help it. You've chosen this awful lifestyle. You're going to a psychiatrist.
1: I made a couple of trips to a psychologist, but in spite of everyone's outrage, Robert and I kept secretly meeting. The stress and guilt was killing me. I developed chest pains, constant headaches, nervousness. Finally, I went to see a counselor from our church.
7: How can I help you, Ray?
1: Mr. Barker, I think I'm a homosexual.
7: Now, why do you think that?
1: Because I'm having a relationship with a man.
7: Are you saved, Ray?
1: Yes, sir. I went forward and asked God to save me in 1975. I stand on Romans chapter 10, verse 13. For whosoever shall call upon the name of the Lord shall be saved.
7: Do you date girls, too?
1: Yes. I've always had a girlfriend in school.
7: Well, then I don't think you're really a homosexual. I know you're not close to your dad and probably need a father figure, that's all. You'll be okay. You're just working through a difficult time in your life. Stop seeing this man and ask God to help you.
1: I left his office feeling very depressed and guilt-ridden. He didn't understand either. Not long after that, I swallowed a bottle of pain pills and all the prescription pills I could find. Then I went to bed, hoping to never wake up. Instead, I was just very sick for 3 days and lost 8 pounds.
8: Hello?
1: I tried to commit suicide, Robert.
8: Why?
1: Guilt, shame, anger, you name it, I feel it.
8: Ray, you know I love you.
1: Then let's go to California together.
8: But you need to finish school first.
1: Oh, sure. Happiness is always just around a corner. Never right here. I've got to get away from everything and get my head straight. I joined the Army National Guard. On the entrance exam, I had to lie about homosexuality and my attempted suicide. But the summer before my senior year, I spent in basic training and loved it. And for the first time in my life, I had healthy male friendships and was even infatuated with a female recruit, a Sioux Indian. Meanwhile, love letters poured in from Robert.
9: Hey, mailman, here's another letter for you. Hey, what's her name anyway? How come she only signs her initial R?
1: She doesn't want anybody to know about it.
9: Oh, married, huh? Hey, so what does the R stand for, huh? Racy?
1: Roberta.
9: Oh, man, I wish I got letters like that. Hey, lover boy. I think that Sioux Indian girl is in love with you too, huh?
1: Yeah, she's cute, isn't she? Oh, we're supposed to have advanced training together next summer, and I'm looking forward to that.
9: Well, you better choose between her and your lover back home there.
1: I plan on dumping my lover back home. My parents came to see my graduation from boot camp, surprised that I had made it through without a problem, given how much I hated authority. But I liked military life. Robert called me as soon as I got home, and I reluctantly agreed to meet him in the park.
3: Ray, I really missed you.
1: Your letters reflected your longing.
3: Say, you look great. How did you like the military?
1: I loved it. 59 brothers and I was tempted only once. I had a special relationship with a beautiful girl. Your letters made me ashamed of you.
3: Well, let's go someplace where we can be alone.
1: Listen, Robert, I want out of this relationship. It's cost too much already for both of us.
3: Well, Ray, did that girl mean so much to you?
1: Ah, look at us. All we do is lie and cover up. I've attempted suicide and your marriage is on the rocks. It just isn't worth it.
3: I need you, Ray. I almost went insane this summer without you.
1: It's no good, Robert.
3: I'll kill myself if you leave, Ray. I mean it.
1: Oh, don't say things like that.
3: Ray, I'll get a divorce, I promise. And we'll live together. Please, you're everything to me.
1: Reluctantly, I agreed. And my senior year was miserable. At Christmas break, my brother came home and asked me to go for a ride.
10: Ray, I've heard that you've gone kind of wild. And it breaks my heart. I had no idea what you were involved in. I kind of feel partly to blame for it.
1: Why?
10: Well, because of the way I treated you growing up. I mean, I let the kids around here abuse you and make fun of you.
1: I always hated it when they called me names, but it's done now.
10: Yeah, well, you know, all things considered, I couldn't have had a better brother, and I want you to know that I love you. Well, Ray, what is it? Well, what's wrong, Ray?
1: Oh, I wish I had heard that from someone when I was little.
10: Oh, I'm sorry, Ray. I'm really sorry.
1: A healing took place in our relationship that night, but sad to say, I was still at odds with Dad. I graduated from high school and in July had a complete physical exam before my second summer with the National Guard. X-rays revealed abnormalities in my chest, and I was sent home and hospitalized for more tests. They did a biopsy on lumps in my neck and discovered I had Hodgkin's disease, cancer of the lymph glands. I was afraid to close my eyes that night, afraid I might die in my sleep. And if I did, what then?
0: What then, indeed? Next week, we'll hear the conclusion of Ray's story, which may surprise you. Listening friend, why should you face any surprises on Judgment Day? The Bible makes it clear that you can know for certain that you have eternal life. In John chapter 11, verse 25, Jesus said, "I am the resurrection and the life. He that believeth in me, though he were dead, yet shall he live. And whosoever liveth and believeth in me shall never die. Believest thou this?" Turn from your sin by truly repenting and invite the Lord Jesus Christ into your heart and life right now.
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1: With SRM News, I'm Jason Walker. Authorities in Colombia fear the death toll will keep rising following that 7.4 earthquake in the western region of the country earlier in the day. Now, the official death count right now, 111, but many are missing and feared dead. The quake was followed by 21 aftershocks. Republican National Committee hosting an unusual midterm convention September 9th and 10th in Dallas to spotlight the 2026 midterms. Here's Ken Lorman.
2: It will focus on portraying Democrats as captive to socialist and progressive extremists. GOP operatives have compiled extensive footage of figures like Hassan Piker, James Tallarico, and Michigan Senate nominee Abdul El-Sayed to depict Democrats as out of the mainstream. With speakers including Vice President J.D. Vance, HHS Secretary RFK Jr., and President Trump delivering primetime attacks. Ken Lorman reporting.
1: RNC's Socialism Telethon will feature recurring progressive politicians and activists via video montages to expose the democratic destruction wrought by socialism. Pennsylvania Republican Senator Dave McCormick says the Democratic Party moving further to the left, arguing some of its leaders are embracing what he calls a very dangerous socialist agenda. The Pennsylvania Republican tells the Salem Radio Network the leftist policies are completely out of step with mainstream American values.
3: I thought the idea of socialism and communism was in the dustbin of history, and sadly, it's finding new traction, and if that were to lead our country in the White House, in the majority in the House or the Senate, I think it'd be a disaster.
1: And this is SRN News. There is a call for some Christians to follow what other countries are doing. Correspondent Bernie Bennett explains.
4: That is a ban on social media for kids under 18. France and Australia have instituted restrictions. One commentator, Josiah Mark, says studies abound demonstrating the addictive properties of social media and their correlation to sleeplessness, self-image issues, anxiety, and suicidal thoughts, especially among minors. He calls on parents to be the ultimate arbitrator when it comes to deciding what's best for their children. Bernie Bennett reporting.
1: Salvation Army Chapter San Bernardino, California, looking to expand its reach. They're hoping to open a new branch in the area, 60 miles east of L.A. Christian-led church organization aims to bring more resources like food and shelter to those who are greatly in need, including the homeless and those hit by economic hardships. SRN News. Under the proposed rule from the FDA, companies would have to document and submit their safety findings for new ingredients, giving regulators the opportunity to investigate if they see a potential safety risk. HHS Secretary Robert Kennedy Jr. says the amount of additives to food allowed in America was completely out of hand.
5: When I came to HHS, I asked the FDA, how many ingredients do we have in our food? And they said they didn't know. They said it could be 4,000. It could be 12,000. It's probably somewhere around 10,000.
1: And an update on a story from over the weekend. Taylor Fresh Foods, parent company Taylor Farms, now voluntarily recalling some products that include jalapenos because of worries about possible salmonella contamination. More details, srnnews.com.
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9: And thank you for joining us on Crosstalk today here on VCY America. Ladies and gentlemen, the violence of Islam is being muted in news outlets across this nation. I mean, as we think about issues like 9/11, when Islamists attacked the United States, killing 2,977, also October 7th, when Islamists struck Israel, killing approximately 1,200, the growing Islamic influence and the growing network of the Muslim Brotherhood was at the center of a hearing that was just held last week by Senator Ted Cruz, who is chairman of the Senate Judiciary Subcommittee on Federal Courts, Oversight Agency, Action, and Federal Rights. He chaired a hearing that was titled Hidden in Plain Sight, Confronting the Muslim Brotherhood Network in America, and was designed to examine the Muslim Brotherhood's efforts to seize influence inside American nonprofits and political organizations, universities, courts, taxpayer-funded programs, and other American institutions. Well, witnesses that testified at this hearing described the network as linking to additional organizations, including CARE, the Council on American-Islamic Relations. Well, as to the legacy media, they were absent from giving meaningful coverage to this event, some ignoring it altogether. And due to the significance of this hearing and the rapid advancement of Islam across the country, including into politics, we believe it's important for the American people to hear this testimony, to hear the audio from this subcommittee hearing that took place last week in the United States Capitol. This really echoes the kind of warnings that we've gotten from Usama Dakdak and Sharam Hadian and Michael Girmay telling about Islam itself as well, and others who have spoken here on the program. And so without too much more introduction here, I'd like to get right to this meeting, as Senator Ted Cruz has a very important introduction that he gives to the day's hearing and presentation. Here's Senator Ted Cruz.
10: This hearing is focused on Hidden in Plain Sight, Confronting the Muslim Brotherhood Network in America. You may notice that there are empty chairs on the Democrat side of the dais. The American people should ask themselves why not a single member of the minority decided that a hearing on terrorism was worth their time. It is an embarrassment and a disservice to the thousands of American victims of the Muslim Brotherhood, including most recently the dozens of Americans who died on October 7th at the hand of Gaza's Muslim Brotherhood branch, Hamas. Beginning in the 1990s, America has endured a litany of terrorist attacks that we must never forget. The first, World Trade Center bombing, the Khobar Towers bombing, the East Africa Embassy bombings, the bombing of the USS Cole, and of course, September 11th. Yet as America prepares to confront Muslim jihadist terrorists overseas, a different challenge was already emerging, one that did not seek to conquer America through military force, but through a long-term influence campaign from within. In 1991, the Muslim Brotherhood drafted what became known as the Explanatory Memorandum, discovered by FBI investigators in 2004 in Annandale, Virginia, just across the river from where we sit today. The memorandum described what it called a, quote, civilizational jihadist process in North America. And it explained that process in unmistakable terms. It declared that the Brotherhood's work in America was, quote, a grand jihad in eliminating and destroying the Western civilization from within and sabotaging its miserable house by their hands and the hands of the believers. But the memorandum did not stop at simply describing an objective. It also explained how to get there. It called on the Brotherhood to, quote, master the art of coalition building, and to, quote, absorb, contain, and cooperate with the existing Islamic organizations in order to advance its mission in North America. History has taught Americans the danger of dismissing determined jihadist movements because their ambitions seem too extreme to be real. The present members of this subcommittee will look at two questions. First, how the Muslim Brotherhood built its network in America. And second, what that network looks like today. The Muslim Brotherhood spawned Hamas, influenced the ideology of Al-Qaeda, and gave rise to multiple terrorist organizations. Egypt, Saudi Arabia, the UAE, and now the United States have all designated the Muslim Brotherhood as a terrorist organization. One of President Trump's most important national security accomplishments and the culmination of a decade-long effort that I've been proud to lead in Congress through repeated legislative measures. But what is less known is the Muslim Brotherhood's network right here in the United States. In 2008, the Holy Land Foundation, then the largest Muslim charity in America, was convicted on 108 counts of funneling money to Hamas, laundering funds, and tax fraud. Five of its leaders received sentences of up to 65 years. Let me say that again. The largest Muslim charity in America in 2008 funded Hamas. The same Hamas that murdered over 1,200 innocent Israelis, as well as civilians from 52 other countries on October 7th. The same Hamas that kidnapped children, that raped women and little girls, that held innocents hostage, including dozens of Americans. The Holy Land Foundation trial produced an extraordinary body of evidence. Wiretaps, internal memos, organizational charts, meeting transcripts, laying bare the Brotherhood's sprawling American infrastructure. Most importantly, prosecutors identified what they alleged was a broader network of organizations operating within the United States. That list included the Islamic Society of North America, the North American Islamic Trust, and most notably, the Council on American Islamic Relations, CARE. These organizations did not appear overnight. They began on college campuses in the 1960s. They were built patiently over decades through exactly the kind of institution building and coalition building described in the explanatory memorandum. Now let's look at the Muslim Brotherhood network today and its influence in the United States today. In fact, just yesterday, Abdul El-Sayed, the son-in-law of a leading member of several Brotherhood groups, won Michigan's Democrat primary for U.S. Senate. Perfect timing for this hearing. Probably explains why no Democrats are here and none intend to attend. Because their campaign is now openly embracing terrorist organizations waging war on America. Behind El-Sayed's political rise sits a much older and more entrenched institutional network. At the center of this sprawling network is the Council on American Islamic Relations. CARE was founded in 1994 by Brotherhood affiliates. Omar Ahmed and Nihad Awad, two of CARE's founders, were both captured on FBI wiretaps at the 1993 Philadelphia meeting, where Brotherhood leaders plotted to undermine the Oslo peace process and rally broad support for Hamas in the States. Months later, CARE emerged as a nonprofit. Many people associated with CARE have actively aided terrorism and criminal efforts. For example, senior CARE official Ghassan Elashi was sentenced to 65 years for funneling over $12 million to Hamas. Randall Royer, a former CARE communications specialist, served 13 years for helping friends join the Taliban. Bassem Kafagi, CARE's former community affairs director, was deported after pleading guilty to fraud. And Muthana Al-Hanouti, former CARE Michigan director, was convicted in 2011 for violating U.S. sanctions. This pattern is not a coincidence. The Holy Land Foundation prosecution revealed that these organizations did not operate in isolation. They functioned as part of a broader Muslim Brotherhood ecosystem. When one organization collapses, another quickly emerges, often led by many of the same individuals. Consider the Islamic Association for Palestine, or IAP, one of the original Brotherhood organizations identified during the Holy Land Foundation trial. After IAP was driven into bankruptcy through civil liability for supporting terrorism, its leadership did not disappear. They simply reappeared elsewhere. Rafiq Jabir, IAP's former president, became a founding board member of CARE. Osama Abur Shayed, once employed by two Brotherhood organizations, including IAP, now leads American Muslims for Palestine, or AMP. Salah Sarsour worked for IAP before later joining AMP's board. He was recently arrested by ICE. The names change, the nonprofits change, but the people and the mission remains remarkably consistent. UAE rightly designated CARE as a terrorist organization in 2014, more than a decade ago. My home state of Texas has done the same. Today, this network sustains itself through interlocking nonprofit organizations, advocacy groups, litigation, political organizing, and taxpayer-funded grant programs. They file lawsuits. They lobby legislatures. They train activists. They organize on college campuses. They challenge school curricula and school policies. They conduct media campaigns and public advocacy, and they win statewide Democrat primaries.
9: We're going to pause right there. Ted Cruz speaking, Senator Ted Cruz from Texas, as he held an oversight meeting last week, a hearing at the U.S. Capitol, hidden in plain sight, confronting the Muslim Brotherhood Network in America. Not only will we conclude his opening statements, but you're going to be hearing testimony from three individuals through the course of this hearing as well. Back in a minute on Crosstalk.
11: Back to Genesis with Dr. John Morris, geologist and president of the Institute for Creation Research. Dr. Morris, how long does it take to make oil?
12: Chris, oil is the altered remains of organic molecules. These are primarily hydrogen and carbon, and after death they can metamorphose into hydrocarbon oil. It doesn't take long. In fact, there are a number of ways to rapidly convert organic material into oil, but all of them are rather expensive and inefficient. However, if water is injected into the organic material, then the process is much more efficient and quick. This reminds me of the great flood of Noah's day, when excessive heat and pressures combined with lots of waters to act on the abundant living things, which were destroyed by the flood. Chris, it all fits. Even the difficult questions like the origin of oil can best be answered from a back to Genesis perspective.
11: To find out more about creation science, visit us on the web at www.icr.org. 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
9: You're listening to Crosstalk on VCY America. Last Wednesday on Capitol Hill, as CBN points out, Senator Cruz said the Muslim Brotherhood is a threat inside the United States. He said the Brotherhood's work in America is, quote, a grand jihad in eliminating and destroying Western civilization from within and sabotaging its miserable house by their hands and the hands of the believers. Let's go right back to that hearing to hear the rest of the remarks made by Ted Cruz in those introductory remarks.
10: As recently as just yesterday. Consider how CARES leaders responded after October 7th, when Hamas murdered more than 1,200 innocent people in Israel, the deadliest massacre of Jews since the Holocaust. CARES executive director and co-founder, Nahad Awad, declared publicly that he was happy to see people breaking the siege. Happy. At that horrific terrorist attack. Children murdered in their cribs. And Nahad Awad was, quote unquote, happy. I can't even share the photos and video footage that I have watched of what transpired on October 7th, because watching it will make you physically sick. On the very day that Hamas carried out its massacre, Zahra Ballou, executive director of CARE's San Francisco chapter, celebrated the attacks by posting, quote, "We are witnessing decolonization." Months later, she referred to Hamas leader Ismail Haniyeh as a martyr. CARE California CEO Hussam Alush said, quote, "Israel should be attacked." Understand. Terrorists slaughtered entire families, kidnapped children and grandparents, raped women, and burned civilians alive in their homes. How do we know this? Because they recorded it themselves. In many instances, the terrorists took video footage of their heinous act, gleefully screaming, "Allahu Akbar." They were proud of their barbarism. And CARE supported the attacks on Israel. CARE did not merely issue statements. They assisted the broader Muslim Brotherhood network as it coordinated legal support and strategic guidance for the violent campus encampments and riots at over 100 campuses around the country. The stories on college campuses were horrific. At the University of Washington, the granddaughter of Holocaust survivors was called names, spit at, laughed at, and told to, quote, "go back to the gas chambers." Not a lot of subtlety and nuance in that one. At Columbia, when Jewish students were engaged in a patriotic display of waving the American flag and the Israeli flag, an extremist posed with a poster saying, "Al-Qassam's next target."

0: who went to Colombia to be radicalized by zealots who hate America. The situation got so bad that the Orthodox rabbi on campus, Rabbi Eli Buechler, had to make this public statement. Quote, "The events of the last few days have made it clear that Columbia University's public safety and the NYPD cannot guarantee Jewish students' safety in the face of extreme anti-Semitism and anarchy. I would strongly recommend you return home." That is a university that is failing its most basic mission, which is to protect the safety of the students enrolled at that university. The events we witnessed on college campuses after October 7th did not emerge from nowhere. They were not spontaneous, they were not organic. They were the product of an organized network that has spent decades building influence inside the United States. Just look at this dais. My Democrat colleagues have chosen not to participate, that's their right. But an oversight hearing that one of the two major parties refuses even to see is exactly the outcome these organizations that we're discussing have spent 40 years working to produce. My promise to the American people is to hold accountable those who finance and support terrorism on American soil. No matter how many tax exemptions, charitable registrations, or civil rights letterheads they hide behind.
1: And those concluded the remarks, the introductory remarks made by Ted Cruz at this hearing just last Wednesday, taking place, a subcommittee hearing at the U.S. Senate. Very important as he discussed that, but he also brought with him three different witnesses who gave testimony. The first one we're going to hear from is Laura Burns. Now, Laura Burns is the head of the terrorism research at the Program on Extremism at George Washington University. She's also an attorney, and she's a retired federal agent, more than 23 years experience on this matter of terrorism investigation. She led the Department of Justice's largest terrorism financial prosecution in the United States versus the Holy Land Foundation with conviction of Hamas's top fundraisers in the United States. Laura Burns gave testimony also at this hearing just last week. Let's listen into that at this time.
2: Chairman Cruz and members of the committee, thank you for the opportunity to testify. My name is Laura Burns, and I am a retired FBI special agent and a senior research fellow with George Washington University's Program on Extremism. A dangerous myth about foreign terrorist organizations persists in the United States, that the infrastructure supporting them exists only overseas. In reality, these support infrastructures have existed inside the U.S. for decades. They operate through financial, propaganda, and organizational support networks and commonly hide under the cover of charity, advocacy, or activism. The 2008 trial and conviction of the Holy Land Foundation and its officials exposed a broader, long-running network in the United States tied to Hamas and the Muslim Brotherhood. Evidence presented at the HLF trial included documents and wiretaps collected by the FBI for over a decade, outlined a structured Palestine committee originally made up of front groups such as the HLF, the IAP, and the UASR, which worked together to provide financial, media, and political support to Hamas. In 1993, leaders of the Palestine Committee held a meeting known as the 1993 Philadelphia meeting, which was lawfully wiretapped by the FBI. There, members of the Palestine Committee defined the scope of the conspiracy, which included supporting Hamas abroad and infiltrating universities, media, and politics here in the U.S. Why? To begin normalizing Hamas and Muslim Brotherhood extremist ideology in American society. They stated, quote, "War is deception," when plotting to lie to Americans. They also noted their intent to cleanse the curriculum in U.S.-based K-12 schools because, quote, "We don't want our children growing up surrendering to the idea of peace with Jews." Their words. They recognized Hamas would be designated a terror organization, and they risked exposure. They agreed to continue.

0: continue to pursue their agenda by cloaking themselves under the cover of legitimacy. Evidence emerged at the trial that showed it was out of this conspiratorial meeting that CARE was created to protect the other elements of the Hamas support network. The network vigorously pursued its agenda. Each part had its own role. The HLF's role in the conspiracy, before it was designated as a terror front in 2001, was to send money to Gaza and the West Bank to support the Hamas social infrastructure. The IAP's role was to disseminate Hamas propaganda here, and CARE's role in the conspiracy was to defend and protect the other elements of the Hamas support network and to pressure others to adopt its narratives or remain quiet. Regarding the last point, in the 1993 Philadelphia meeting, this network of individuals, in effect, plotted to silence the free speech of those who disagreed with them via intimidation. Specifically, meeting attendees agreed that they must, quote, pressure others to adopt their narratives or remain neutral. It should be noted that a co-founder of CARE, Nahad Awad, was an active participant in this conspiratorial meeting, and he remains the executive director of CARE to date. Elements within this network have evolved and rebranded, and CARE's pressure tactics are still in play. CARE and other elements of this network appear to have continued their acts in furtherance of the conspiratorial agenda, as detailed extensively in my written testimony today. For decades, narratives have been intentionally seeded into public discourse that portray terrorist organizations as resistance movements, excuse acts of violence, and intimidate critics into silence. On college campuses, in activist spaces, and across social media, slogans and rhetoric that once existed on the fringes have become normalized. And too often, people who raise concerns are immediately labeled hateful, intolerant, or extremists themselves. But free societies cannot function when intimidation replaces debate. The First Amendment protects speech, it protects dissent, it protects protest, but it does not protect material support to terrorism, it does not protect criminal conspiracies, and it does not require Americans to ignore evidence introduced in federal court simply because that evidence is politically uncomfortable. The history of this network is not in question. It was made public decades ago, but few paid attention. Now is the time to pay attention and understand the facts. The lesson from history is clear. Terrorist organizations do not survive on violence alone. They survive through networks that raise money, shape narratives, recruit supporters, and legitimize extremism. If we fail to recognize how those networks evolve and adapt, we will continue fighting yesterday's threats while tomorrow's are being built in plain sight. Our greatest vulnerability is not a lack of information. It is a failure to act on what decades of evidence have already revealed.
1: Amazing, amazing testimony here. Laura Burns, again, she was the head of terrorism research at the program on extremism at George Washington University. She also is the one that led the Department of Justice's largest terrorism financing prosecution in the United States versus the Holy Land Foundation trial. That brought about conviction of Hamas's top fundraisers in the United States and many unindicted co-conspirators, of which CARE is part of that as well. Now, no wonder why the mainstream media, the legacy media, was not engaged in alerting the public to what was being spoken here. Further, as it is reported on the Jewish Insider, Democrats in the Senate Judiciary Committee's Federal Court Subcommittee said on Tuesday, last week, the day before this event, they planned to boycott the subcommittee hearings. We're talking about Senator Sheldon Whitehouse, Richard Blumenthal, Maisie Hirono, Alex Padilla, and also Peter Welch. They dismissed the hearings as an effort to attack Muslims broadly. They said scapegoating Muslims may be a Texas Republican strategist's idea of solid gold to whip up their votes, but Democrats have no intention of indulging this political creep show, particularly after the recent violence targeting places of faith. Our focus is the cost families face thanks to rampant, nonstop Trump corruption. No, it's what people are paying at the gas pump and the economy, rather than to really look at the what is being said hidden in plain sight, confronting the Muslim Brotherhood Network in America. You're going to be hearing later from Laura Burns, but first, a couple other testimonies coming up as well. 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
1: You're listening to Crosstalk on VCY America. We're listening to a hearing that happened last week. Well, you may not know about it from the legacy media, but it did take place. It was a hearing entitled Hidden in Plain Sight, Confronting the Muslim Brotherhood Network in America. And friends, there are so many legislators that are putting blinders over their eyes to keep from seeing what is right before our very eyes, the things that are taking place. They're no accident. The amount of efforts to have Sharia courts, to have the establishment of mosque after mosque after mosque, the battles that are going on in multiple communities, perhaps most recently in McKinney, Texas. Well, Senator Ted Cruz held this hearing last week, and we just heard from Laura Burns just in the last segment. We're going to hear from two other individuals in this segment. First of all, Ariel Klepak, who is the senior litigation counsel with the National Jewish Advocacy Center, has studied Muslim Brotherhood affiliated entities and how to curb their influence. She was also an assistant U.S. attorney. And let's listen in right now to her testimony. Each of these testimonies is about 5 minutes long, but I want you to hear what the three invited guests had to speak. So right now, here is Ariel Klepak.
3: Thank you, Chairman Cruz and members of the committee. Thank you for the opportunity to testify today. My name is Ariel Klepak, and I am senior litigation counsel at the National Jewish Advocacy Center and a former federal prosecutor. When someone tells you who they are, believe them. The Muslim Brotherhood told us their strategy for the West, but don't take my word for it. They put it on paper. In 2004, the FBI seized a memorandum from the home of Muslim Brotherhood member and Hamas U.S.-based archivist Ismail El-Barase. The memo, written in 1991, described the work of the Muslim Brotherhood in the United States as, and I quote, a kind of grand jihad in eliminating and destroying Western society from within. In 1993, after the announcement of the Oslo Peace Accords, a peace agreement between the Israelis and the Palestinians, Muslim Brotherhood and Hamas members met in Philadelphia to discuss their plan to thwart the agreement. The FBI wiretapped the meeting, where the participants suggested the creation of a neutral-sounding organization for the purpose of deceiving Americans. That organization is the Council on American-Islamic Relations, or CARE. 35 years later, their plan is working just as designed. This is not a relic of the 1990s. It is a foreign terror-supporting movement on American soil targeting our Constitution and our founding principles. I would ask you to remember three things. These organizations are dangerous, they are in our schools, and they hide by abusing the very legal system they are working to dismantle. CARE and its officials platform and maintain relationships with designated terrorists, not then, but today. Here are just a few examples. One, in 2025, the executive director of CARE Ohio moderated an event that featured a member of Hamas. CARE called it an oversight. Two, the International Union of Muslim Scholars, or IUMS, founded by the now designated foreign terrorist organization, the Egyptian Muslim Brotherhood, amplifies CARE's work. This amplification is ongoing. This is the CARE content that is on the IUMS website today. Three, CARE's current executive director and 1993 meeting participant, Nihad Awad, has appeared at IUMS events, eulogized a U.S. designated terrorist who was also Osama bin Laden's spiritual leader, and openly celebrated Hamas's murder of civilians. Second, they are in our schools. CARE New Jersey pushed their revisionist version of a 9/11 curriculum to nearly 30 public school districts that reframes the attacks as a predictable consequence of U.S. foreign policy. Imagine the kids in all those school districts walking around learning and believing that 9/11 was our fault. Other CARE curricula warn teachers not to say radical Islamic terrorism, and CARE boasts of its partnership with Chicago Public Schools, one of the largest in the country. Indoctrinating our children into believing that terrorism is justified resistance is the antithesis of everything this country stands for. Third, they abuse the legal system to shield themselves from discovery. For example, in Texas, where CARE is challenging its terrorist designation, they have repeatedly resisted turning over discovery the judge has ordered them to produce. The state has had to file 4 different motions to compel the discovery that CARE was already ordered to produce by the judge. When a former board member publicly exposed that CARE was receiving foreign funding through the Washington Trust Foundation and hiding it from its own board, CARE sued her for defamation, then dropped the suit the moment the discovery turned to its donor records. And in Virginia, CARE's affiliate organization, American Muslims for Palestine, was held in civil contempt for defying the Virginia Attorney General in a fraud investigation. In Illinois, the same lawyers were ordered to pay attorney's fees for engaging in, quote, baseless discovery disputes in litigation that they have already dragged on for nearly 20 years. So what can we do? Thankfully, most of what is needed is simply to enforce the laws we already have. Treasury sanctions, material support and racketeering investigations, and IRS review of these so-called charities that were never legitimate in the first place. Those steps are detailed extensively in my written testimony. But if I leave you with one legislative fix, let it be this. Close the successor organization loophole. When the Boyum family won a $156 million judgment for Hamas's murder of their American teenage son, the defendants dissolved and reappeared within a year under a new name. An entity found liable for material support should not escape by renaming itself, forcing both terror victims and the courts to play whack-a-mole for decades before achieving accountability. The Muslim Brotherhood told us who they are. They told us that they wanted to infiltrate American universities, media outlets, and research centers, and that is exactly what they've done. They teach our kids that 9/11 was our fault, they legitimize terrorism as justified resistance, and they abuse our legal process so that those who seek to expose them for who they really are, Muslims included, are silenced. We haven't been listening, and Americans pay that cost every day. We have the tools to fix this, and we must continue to act. Thank you.
1: Okay, that was Zariel Klepak, and again, Senior Litigation Counsel, National Jewish Advocacy Center, and also studied Muslim Brotherhood-affiliated entities and how to curb their influence. There is a report by the Institute for the Study of Globalism, Anti-Semitism, and Policy, and alleges the Muslim Brotherhood has a 100-year plan to influence U.S. institutions, a strategy to infiltrate the U.S. government, schools, and civil rights groups, network that maintains ties to foreign governments, including Qatar, and shared Islamic ideological goals with extremist groups such as ISIS and Al-Qaeda. Now, that's from the article from CBN.com, but again, we're saying this is just what the Quran teaches. This is not extremist. It is at the very root of Islam itself. We have one more testimony to hear, and this is of Kyle Scheidler, and he is the director and senior analyst for home security and counterterrorism at the Center for Security Policy. He is one who also served as an expert witness in the first federal terrorism trial against Antifa, and so he is the last of three that gave testimony at this event. Let's listen in.
4: Chairman Cruz, distinguished senators, I'd like to thank you for the opportunity to testify today. Because our court system is built on certain fundamental principles, including trial by jury, the government's burden of proof in criminal matters, and the right to confront one's accusers, courts, both civil and criminal, have been at the center of revelations of great consequence to our republic and its national security. Examples include the Chamber Hiss case and its famous Pumpkin Papers, exposing the role of the Communist Party of the United States in Soviet espionage, or the 1957 Appalachian New York raids, which convinced the federal law enforcement of the existence of the American Mafia. To these, we must add United States versus Holy Land Foundation for Relief and Development, prosecuted almost 2 decades ago, which exposed the existence and extensive reach of the Muslim Brotherhood in America since its arrival in 1962. Evidence submitted during that trial demonstrated that not only was the Muslim Brotherhood operating in America, but that the Brotherhood played a singularly important role in providing indoctrination, financing, and political protection for jihadist terrorism. Founded in Egypt by Hassan al-Banna in 1928, from its very beginning, the Muslim Brotherhood has operated as a clandestine organization which engages in the creation of public front groups, cultivates agents of influence, seeks control over religious institutions, and engages in acts of political subversion, as well as creating deniable sub-organizations devoted to terrorism, all in pursuit of their ultimate goal, the overthrow of governments and the reestablishment of a worldwide caliphate operating under Islamic law. It is worth recalling that the government demonstrated that the U.S. Muslim Brotherhood, like all Brotherhood branches worldwide, created and funded Hamas support networks known as Palestine Committees at the direction of the International Muslim Brotherhood beginning in 1983. The most infamous Palestine Committee organization in the United States, CARE, was so significant that its creation and bylaws received the explicit approval of the Muslim Brotherhood leadership in Egypt. HLF documents and related cases reveal that at one time, one in every four American mosques was under the influence of the Hamas-linked North American Islamic Trust. Brotherhood members, including some convicted of terrorism charges, such as Samuel Arian and Abdurrahman Alamodi, regularly worked to influence leaders of both American political parties. Organizations affiliated with the Brotherhood have recruited and trained chaplains for American prisons and the American military. Brotherhood organizations operate on nearly every college campus in the United States and have regularly recruited young American Muslims and led them to commit acts of terrorist violence. In short, the issue of the U.S. Muslim Brotherhood is not merely a counterterrorism issue, but it is also a systemic counterintelligence challenge. And even more broadly, it is a challenge to the fabric of the United States and its ability to seek assimilation and social cohesion. In the HLF case, the United States government achieved an unparalleled intelligence coup, and yet almost none of this information was put to substantive further use. HLF would be the last domestic Muslim Brotherhood charity designated by the U.S. Treasury Department. There were no further prosecutions for material support. It was the equivalent of cracking the Enigma code in 1939 and then never decoding another Nazi message. In 2008, the U.S. government had in its possession the name and rank of most leading Muslim Brotherhood figures in the United States. I would encourage the senators to demand, in an appropriate classified setting, that U.S. intelligence deliver the same levels of insight into Brotherhood operations today. The federal government's disinterest in the challenge of the Muslim Brotherhood has largely been answered by private efforts at the local and state level. These have included educational efforts, but also legislative and judicial responses. More than half a dozen state legislatures have passed resolutions condemning CARE. Two states, Florida and Texas, have publicly declared the group a terrorist organization. Some state attorneys general are currently pursuing investigations into Brotherhood-linked entities. There have been efforts in federal court to enforce federal court judgments against elements of the Palestine Committee, as well as lawsuits seeking to expose the role of foreign funding in CARE. Unfortunately, in multiple cases, as was already outlined, Brotherhood affiliates have successfully utilized lawfare to avoid complying with discovery. Critics will claim that the data derived from the HLF case and related cases are decades old. This is true, but it's also misleading. When studying clandestine networks, one must realize that they are established over many decades as trained cadre move through positions of trust in the network's various fronts. Such individuals are not easily replaced, and they will regularly reappear. A historic snapshot of such a network and the players in it, far from being irrelevant, is a crucial piece of the puzzle, prized by both intelligence practitioners and historians. In conclusion, it is those who insist that the Brotherhood is a leopard who has somehow changed its spots who should be the ones required to meet the burden of proof, because the U.S. government has already proved beyond a reasonable doubt what the Muslim Brotherhood is.
1: Okay, so that is the conclusion of the testimony that was given by the three different witnesses. I'm going to, in our next segment, I do want to share with you a question that was posed by Senator Cruz of Laura Burns, because it's some very important information there. And then also Senator Cruz asked Kyle Scheidler here regarding Abdul El-Sayed, who was just elected in Michigan, whether or not he had concerns about this. So trust you. And by the way, the Muslim Brotherhood is celebrating the election of Abdul El-Sayed to be the Democratic nominee for the state of Michigan. Now, even Wisconsin tomorrow has a Democratic Socialist on its ballot, Francesca Hong. And the jury is out as to what will take place as far as that election is concerned. But I'll tell you this. She's leading the polls. We'll be back with more information after the break. This is Crosstalk on VCY America.
5: 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Studying Revelation chapter 19 should give us great insight into this battle over Israel and Jerusalem that goes on today. What a historic location. Think about this. Jesus Christ playing on the Mount of Olives as a child, beginning his ministry at the age of 30, and then the Olivet Discourse, teaching his disciples what is to come right there on the Mount of Olives. And then he ascends into heaven from there, and the angel says he'll return once again and put his foot on that very mountain, the Mount of Olives. In fact, the scriptures tell us in Revelation 19, the mountains will split and provide a way of escape for those believers who are being sought and persecuted. Isn't this fascinating? History revolves around Israel and Jerusalem. And yet we see the stage being set for the world turning against Israel and Jerusalem even now. I'm Brennan House for the Worldview Report.
1: Friends, the time that we have on Crosstalk does not enable us to play the whole of the hearing. If you would like to hear it all from start to finish, you can go to Senate.gov, look for Senator Ted Cruz's website, and look under his media. You'll find it there. It's also out on YouTube and other places as well. But we're bringing this to you because there's been very little attention that's been given to this in the legacy media across the country. And certainly with the propulsion of socialist Democrats that we are seeing take place and the promotion of Islam, like with Abdul El-Sayed in the state of Michigan, there are some issues that many are calling attention to it as well. I want you to hear this testimony. Though it was actually a question that Senator Cruz posed of Laura Burns. She was the first witness that we heard from today. Let's listen in.
6: Ms. Burns, I want to start with you. Thank you for your work defending the safety of all Americans. We are indebted to you for your 23 years of service. As the lead investigator and prosecutor in the Holy Land Foundation investigation and prosecution, you have become deeply knowledgeable on the Muslim Brotherhood network operating in America. I want to start with a fundamental question. What should Americans be worried about the Muslim Brotherhood?
0: Thank you for the question. I think Americans need to understand the extent of the threat that this movement poses and the extent of their ability to achieve their goals and their patience in obtaining success in this. The strategy that they have set in place involves the erosion of our democratic principles. It involves the erosion of our personal freedoms. It involves the erosions of the very principles upon which this country was created. And the individuals within this network do not have a deadline. If it takes them 100 years to achieve this goal, they will steadily pursue it. That is something that I think, in general, Americans have a hard time understanding, is the stamina that this network possesses and the lethality that exists within it. Because ultimately, their goal is to erode our society and turn it into something that none of us want or need.
6: In the Holy Land Foundation prosecution, how many entities did the government identify as unindicted co-conspirators and joint venturers?
0: I don't remember the exact number, but it was hundreds.
6: Do you believe some of these groups were likely providing material support to terrorists?
0: I do.
6: And are some of these groups still in existence today?
0: Yes, sir, they are.
6: Do you believe they are still actively members of the Muslim Brotherhood Network?
0: I do.
6: Is the conspiracy under which the Holy Land Foundation was prosecuted still in existence today?
0: I believe that it is.
6: To understand what got left on the table after the Holy Land Foundation prosecution, we have to look at who was in the room at that Philadelphia meeting in 1993. Kerr was named as an unindicted co-conspirator in the Holy Land Foundation prosecution, correct?
0: Yes, it was.
6: Has Kerr, to your knowledge, ever formally disavowed the Holy Land Foundation?
0: No, they have not.
6: Kerr was founded by Omar Ahmed and Nahad Awad. Both men were captured on FBI wiretaps at that infamous meeting where Hamas operatives discussed strategy on U.S. soil. Is that right?
0: That's correct.
6: Nahat Awad is still the executive director of CARE today. Is that right?
0: He is.
6: So when CARE tells this Congress it has no ties to Hamas, the documented record says otherwise. Is that correct?
0: That is correct.
6: Agent Burns, if you were still an active FBI agent today, with the evidence you developed in the Holy Land Foundation prosecution, would CARE be on your list of organizations warranting further investigation?
0: It would.
6: Ms. Burns, this is a letter that I sent to the FBI requesting the release of non-classified materials seized during the 2004 search of Ismail El-Barassi's home in Annandale, Virginia. To date, I have not received those documents. This letter was sent on April 16th, 2026. Ms. Burns, are you aware of anything unusual with the search of El-Barassi's home that you would like to share with this committee?
0: The search of El-Barassi's home revealed a massive amount of documentation, what we call the archives of Hamas and the Muslim Brotherhood in the United States. It was the documents and video and audio tapes were, as seen in exhibits that were put forth in the Holy Land Foundation trial, groundbreaking in the understanding of this Muslim Brotherhood and Hamas network here. And they are key to understanding the extent and scope of this network.
6: And am I correct that CARE showed up during the search of Al-Barassi's home and attempted to obstruct the seizure of the documents?
0: Yes, sir, they did.
6: If the FBI released the non-classified documents tomorrow from the search, would the public understand this network better than it does today?
0: I believe that the release of those documents, which would provide the ability for those of us who understand this network to conduct a full analysis, that we could use that to provide education to the general public about what this network really is.
1: Wow, very interesting. One more quick question from Ted Cruz to Kyle Scheidler regarding Abdul El-Sayed in Michigan.
6: Does Abdul El-Sayed's candidacy for senator in Michigan concern you?
4: Yes, sir, it does.
6: Why is that?
4: Well, to begin with, I look at the connections that his father-in-law, Chukwu Taib, has to Brotherhood-linked groups. This includes being the president at one time of CARE Michigan, also his presence on the Islamic Society of North America Founders Committee, which is only for those most exclusively devoted to ISNA and provides a significant amount of funding. There are other known Brotherhood members on that committee. I would also look at El-Sayed's ties to a group called M-Gage, which purports to be a Muslim sort of get-out-the-vote or candidate recruitment organization, but it has close ties to CARE. It was created by a former CARE member who at one time was on a terror watch list and was also a consultant to convicted terrorist Samuel Arian.
1: So, there you have it from this committee. I wish we had time for the entire thing. You've got the main meat from this hearing itself, hidden in plain sight, confronting the Muslim Brotherhood Network in America, and striking testimony there today, as we know that CARE has been advancing. CARE is organizing events at the, you know, at the U.S. Capitol and state legislatures as well to show Islamic power. We'll be back tomorrow, Lord willing, on Crosstalk. Thanks for listening.
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1: With SRN News, I'm Jason Walker. The death count in that earthquake in Colombia now stands at 132. Hundreds more have been injured and many are missing.
2: A powerful 7.4 magnitude earthquake has struck western Colombia, shaking the South American nation and neighboring Ecuador, prompting people to evacuate homes and buildings. The epicenter was in San Jose del Palmar, about 250 miles west of Colombia's capital, Bogota. The U.S. Geological Survey says the earthquake struck at a depth of 66 miles. It follows two back-to-back 7.2 and 7.5 magnitude earthquakes in Venezuela in late June. I'm Lisa Dwyer.
1: Well, Democrats in Wisconsin growing increasingly nervous about their front runner.
3: DSA back Francesca Hong is leading the Wisconsin Democratic primary for governor by a wide margin, but many in her own party fear she's the weakest general election candidate. One rival said it's the only time Governor Tony Evers, the Republican Governors Association, and Turning Point USA have agreed that Hong is the best candidate to lose the race. Hong is expected to face Trump-endorsed Congressman Tom Tiffany in November. Willie Nelson, The White House.
1: President Trump is scoffing at Iran's demands the U.S. pay for devastation caused by the war. Iran now says the reopening of the Strait of Hormuz is tied to reparations from the United States. The president responded by demanding Iran pay for hundreds of American troops who have been killed and wounded by Iran-backed militants over a number of decades. And the president has extended a waiver for 90 days, allowing foreign ships to transport goods among U.S. ports. This includes oil, fertilizers, and other products. The president first waived the Jones Act on the 17th of March. This is SRN News. A pastor in Georgia is fighting back.
4: Alliance Defending Freedom is backing Georgia pastor Gadi Humans after his Sweet Onion Christian Learning Center, which provides optional free off-campus religious instructions to students at Vidalia High School, was dropped from the Vidalia City Schools because of a Facebook post Humans made criticizing a tax increase. ADF says Pastor Humans is being denied his First Amendment rights to free expression. I'm Bill Alexander.
1: Well, China Aid reports that a detained pastor from Beijing's Zion Church has accused Chinese authorities of pressuring him to confess by invoking his young children during legal proceedings in a case against a prominent house church. Pastor Liu Jiabin made that allegation. Under Chinese law, using family members as leverage to obtain a confession violates the law. This is SRN News. A majestic bald eagle that captured the hearts of so many, is watched from her nest via live stream, has died. Here's Jennifer King.
5: Jackie, the bald eagle, who with her partner Shadow became an internet sensation, has died. For more than a decade, nature lovers watched Jackie tend to her nest in California's San Bernardino Mountains through a camera installed by the nonprofit Friends of the Big Bear Valley back in 2015. The bird was rescued after reports she'd been injured in a fight with other eagles and had been receiving treatment for anemia and other ailments at the Ojai Raptor Center. But her condition worsened, and the center announced the eagle's death on Monday. I'm Jennifer King.
1: Investigation continues in Mississippi, where a 29-year-old black woman has been found hanging from a tree outside an abandoned house. Authorities say Tasia Fortune's death, leaving her family and the entire community shaken. More details, srnnews.com.
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1: 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Dr. Morris, what can you tell me about Neanderthal man?
2: Chris, from a biblical perspective, Neanderthal man was a human just like me or you. They evidently were an ethnic group that migrated away from Babel, living in very harsh conditions, but were human nonetheless. Archaeological discoveries have shown that they used agriculture, they buried their dead, they had art, musical instruments, they were humans just like me and you. Those who assigned them to subhuman categories suggested that they didn't have the right kind of hands to use tools. But a recent study has shown that they had thumb and forefingers just like ours with just as much dexterity. In every sense, they were as human as you and me, descendants of Noah, souls for whom Christ died. Going back to Genesis makes all the data fit so well.
1: Thanks, Dr. Morris. 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
2: A guy named Adam Clark bought a puppy for his 9-year-old daughter, Alicia. And the dog is a Lagotto Romagnolo. Has anyone ever heard of this dog before? Well, then I said it correctly. Okay, very good. So he bought this dog. Now, the dog is more of a rare breed. But the dog's skill is to actually hunt, sniff out truffles. And so it has this incredible scent, and it can sniff them out and find them. Well, it's just a puppy, and so he brought the dog home for his daughter, Alicia, and they were excited. There are some fields in their area. They were excited about taking the puppy out on its first field hunt. And so very shortly, this just happened just a couple weeks ago, they took the dog, Ollie, out, and Ollie starts to just sniff around, just a little puppy. And all of a sudden, Ollie stopped, I mean stopped dead, and started just intensely digging. And of course, they were interested. Maybe they found some truffles, and they bent down to see what Ollie was digging out. Ollie found several gold sovereigns. They took these gold coins and they had them evaluated. They're worth over $8,000. I will tell you, I do know the breed of this dog now. Golden Retriever, okay? And so that's actually what I think the dog is. These things have been there for years right by their house, but a little dog came and said, hey, let me show you something that you've been walking over maybe for years. Do you know what God the Holy Spirit is beginning to do? He's beginning to unearth a treasure, and it is available for all who would have it. One man said it this way, as far as salvation is concerned, there are only two religions that the world has ever known or will ever know. The religion of divine accomplishment, which is biblical Christianity, and the religion of human achievement, which includes all other kinds of religion by whatever names they may go under. Another commentary said, God justifies the ungodly, not the well-intentioned. Paul has brought us to a place where we are undeniably the ungodly. Our good intentions are not what God is interested in. God has gone to great lengths in the opening pages of this book to detail the fact that we all qualify as the ungodly. Have you ever been disappointed that you didn't qualify for something? You applied for something, and it looked hopeful, it looked promising, but all of a sudden, you hear the word back that, I'm sorry, you don't qualify. The title of the message today is, You Qualify. You actually meet all the conditions for God to do something for you that you and I cannot do for ourselves. You qualify because the only necessary quality that you have to recognize is, I stand sinful and condemned before God, and that makes you fit for what God has to offer. Jesus made it clear. He said in Matthew chapter 5, verse number 20, for I say unto you that except your righteousness shall exceed the righteousness of the scribes and Pharisees, ye shall in no case enter into the kingdom of heaven. When people heard Jesus say this, our righteousness has to exceed the righteousness that is taught by the scribes and the Pharisees. You see, people understood the righteousness taught by the scribes and Pharisees. Who can do that? Not even the scribes and the Pharisees. What Jesus is helping us understand is there is no human righteousness that can satisfy God's holiness. Romans chapter 3, verse number 21, but now the righteousness of God without the law is manifested, being witnessed by the law and the prophets. God cannot lower his standards. The law is the law. And now the law, along with the whole assembly of the prophets that had gone on before, stand as witnesses to the fact that there is a righteousness that can be received apart from our own keeping of the law. I can be righteous, and I can gain this righteousness without my earning it by the keeping of the law. How is this possible? So let's go beyond our dilemma and past this beautiful dawn, and let's find the answer that is exclusively housed in our deliverer. Look at verse number 22, Romans chapter 3. Even the righteousness of God, which is by faith of Jesus Christ, unto all and upon all them that believe. For there is no difference, for all have sinned and come short of the glory of God, being justified freely by his grace through the redemption that is in Christ Jesus. The great chasm that exists between God and man can be resolved through only one means, and that is by the perfect righteousness of God, which comes only by simple, childlike faith in the person and finished work of Jesus Christ. The law was exacting. There's no wiggle room offered. But even the law itself attests to the fact that Christ provided all that was necessary. He satisfied the law. Look at verse 25 and 26, Romans chapter 3. Whom God hath set forth to be a propitiation through faith in his blood to declare his righteousness for the remission of sins that are past. Through the forbearance of God, to declare, I say, at this time, his righteousness, that he might be just and the justifier of him which believeth in Jesus. That word is a wonderful word. I know we don't use that word a lot, but it is a wonderful word, propitiation. It means something has been appeased. Someone has been satisfied. There is nothing else that is left to do. The problem of debt has been fully resolved. Propitiation. This is something that, again, is seen all throughout Scripture. And this satisfaction, it doesn't have anything to do with you. It is entirely found in the perfect work of Jesus Christ. Okay, imagine with me, if you will, that you are driving down Brent Lane, the road right out in front of the Crown Center, and you're driving rather quickly. In fact, I suspect that the speed limit on Brent Lane is probably 35 or 40 miles an hour. And let's say you're doing an easy 70 down Brent Lane. And all of a sudden, you see these friendly lights behind you, And you know they're telling you to pull over, but you're not pulling over. And so you actually increase your speed, and you start actually blowing through traffic lights. So not only are you speeding, now you're going through traffic lights. Miraculously, you hit no one, but you have gone through several lights. You're weaving in and out of traffic, and finally, you can't get any further. Other policemen have joined along, and they have barricaded and stopped you, and you stop and get out of the car, and you have your driver's license, registration, proof of insurance, which they quickly ask you for, and then they said, now, I know you like to go fast, and you like to go for rides. You're going to go for another ride, and you go for a ride in the back seat of their patrol car. Well, you are given a court date, and you're going to see a judge. And the judge hears what's taking place. The arresting officer is there, and they begin to go through all that you've done, and the judge is none too pleased. So the judge looks at you, and he's going to throw the book at you, and he does. In fact, the fine that he is going to legally, justly lay on you is $6,500. Now, you are a, let's just pretend, because we have some here, you are a freshman, okay? $6,500 might just as well be $1 million, because you had barely enough money to put in your car. In fact, you ran out of gas, and that's how the police got you, okay? So you are curious as to how am I going to do this, and I don't know, but you had some family that heard about your situation, and they came to the court hearing, and your older brother, who is working and taken care of, he hears that the fee is $6,500, and he goes, and he's going to pay your $6,500. Takes out his checkbook, he walks over to the clerk, and he begins to write the check. He says, "Judge, I'll pay the fine." And so he writes out the check, and as soon as he starts writing out the check, you start walking out the door, and you've got a little spring in your step. And you even walk by the officer. Now, shame on you for doing this, but you walk by the officer, and you said, "See ya." And you're just walking out, and the officer kind of, you know, gently, you know, takes your arm, and he says, "Hey, what right have you to leave this courtroom?" Let me tell you what you're not going to say. You're not going to say, "Check my record," because your record says you are as guilty as homemade sin. What you're going to say is you're going to say, "Check to see about the payment. And if the payment has been made, you can walk free." It is not by works of righteousness which we have done, but according to his mercy, that a full payment was made and propitiation, satisfaction was found. There are none that can come to the child of God whose sin has been fully satisfied. There is none that can come to the child of God, not Satan himself, and hold up anything that says, "Here is the account of his sin," because there is another that is held which says, "Paid in full." This is what is provided by Jesus Christ. This is our deliverer. Some of you may still be striving to earn your way to God. It will never happen. There is none righteous. No, not one. You are invited to come to God to receive a righteousness that is not earned by you, but paid through the goodness, the kindness, the mercy, and the grace of another. His payment, not your record, is what is necessary. And some of you have been saved by faith, but you are trying to live the new life, the old way. The same grace that saved you is the grace that can sustain you. I'm looking forward to our opportunities to explore not only saving grace, but sustaining grace as well.

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1: With SRN News, I'm Jason Walker. Big day on the primary election calendar Tuesday. Here's correspondent Laura Winters.
2: Four states will be holding primaries: Connecticut, Vermont, Minnesota, and Wisconsin. These contests include races for governor, Senate, Congress, and numerous state legislative offices. The election comes 84 days before the midterms. Political observers watching to see if mainstream Democrats are elected or if voters turn to Democrat socialist candidates.
1: A personal attack in the Michigan Senate race drawing a strong response from the Vice President of the United States.
3: Michigan Democratic Senate candidate Abdul El-Sayed mocked Vice President J.D. Vance by questioning how Vance explains American identity to his, quote, brown kids. Vance hit back hard, calling El-Sayed crazy and unfit for office. The Vice President said El-Sayed is focused on personal insults instead of policy and defended the administration's record on bringing industry back to Michigan. Willie Nelson, The White House.
1: A man has been detained following that shooting in a government office in Bangkok, Thailand.
4: A Thai man's arrested following a shooting incident on Monday that killed one and injured another in a government office outside Bangkok. The suspect, Chalong Rairareng, a former lawmaker, allegedly shot Thong Chai Yenprasert, the chief executive of the Nonthaburi Provincial Administrative Organization. Chalong claims the shooting stemmed from a money dispute. This incident follows a tragic school shooting in the same province days earlier, where a student killed at least eight people. I'm Charles Villadesma.
1: That 7.4 magnitude earthquake early Monday that struck western Colombia, now being blamed for the deaths of at least 132 people, damaging hundreds of buildings. The quake is one of the strongest in that country in the last 35 years. This is SRN News. Violence against Jewish establishments in Canada. Here's correspondent Bill Alexander.
5: A kosher restaurant was set on fire in Montreal. The Forward reports security cameras recorded a man on top of the restaurant igniting the blaze, which gutted the structure. It's the latest in a string of attacks on Jewish establishments in Canada, which include a gunman firing at a bagel bar in Toronto, and in June, a man smashing a window and trying to start a fire at Temple Emmanuel Beth Shalom in Montreal. I'm Bill Alexander.
1: A resurgence of interest in Christianity among the British military. Christian Today reports Dr. Martin Glenecki, executive director of the Soldiers and Aviators Scripture Readers Association, says its workers had encountered much greater spiritual engagement. He says that comes both at the training establishment and also at the established barracks. This is SRN News. A new local debate rises above the continued employment, or rather deployment, of National Guard troops in Washington. There's no question the soldiers have helped to clean up the city. We have more on the story from correspondent Lisa Dwyer.
6: Washington residents and officials are continuing to question the need for the deployment of National Guard troops in Washington, D.C. President Donald Trump has now extended that deployment through January 2029 at a cost of another $1.4 billion. Locals are also concerned about the impact on the upcoming midterm elections with troops on the street. Other than lawsuits and protesting, there's not much they can do about it. Washington is a congressionally established federal district, which means that as president, Trump has much greater influence over the police and D.C. National Guard, which he controls directly. I'm Lisa Dwyer.
1: More details at srnnews.com.
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Others stretch higher when the storms come. Either way, growth doesn't come easy. It comes in the stretch, in the tension, in the reach. Maybe you're in that season now. Too much, too fast, too hard. But God sees it. He's not standing at a distance. He's reaching for you so He can reach through you. You're not being broken. You're being rooted. 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
1: The church autonomy doctrine protects religious employment decisions. This is Matt Staver with Freedom's Call. Liberty Counsel filed an amicus brief to the Ninth Circuit Court of Appeals in a case challenging a Washington state law that limits religious nonprofit ministries in employment decisions. Last January, a panel of the Ninth Circuit issued a narrow preliminary injunction preventing the state from enforcing its employment discrimination law against Union Gospel, a Christian homeless shelter ministry with about 150 employees. The panel unanimously ruled that the First Amendment's well-established

Established church autonomy doctrine forbids government interference in hiring decisions that affect a religious institution's faith and mission. However, Washington State Attorney General Nick Brown is requesting the full Ninth Circuit to rehear the case. If a single employee can demand that a faith-based employer abandon its religious beliefs, then religious freedom has no meaning. Stay informed at Liberty Counsel's website, lc.org.

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It's an opportunity that's always had a positive outcome. 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
1: With SRN News, I'm Jason Walker. The death toll in Colombia climbing. 7.4 magnitude earthquake being blamed now for the deaths of at least 132 people. Hundreds more have been injured. Scores are missing. Thousands are homeless. The quake, the country's strongest recorded earthquake in more than 35 years. New details are emerging about what Dr. Anthony Fauci was telling the public about the risk of the COVID vaccine to pregnant women versus concerns that he was raising privately about the pandemic. Here's correspondent Laura Winters.
2: Text messages from his own phone indicate that Anthony Fauci privately raised concerns that the COVID vaccine could theoretically be linked to miscarriages. Publicly, he insisted there were no red flags for pregnant women. Fauci still went on to recommend pregnant women get vaccinated. These text messages are being released by Kentucky Senator Rand Paul and Wisconsin's Ron Johnson. They are part of 34,000 texts and 522 voicemails obtained by the Senate Homeland Security Committee from Fauci's government-issued cell phone.
1: President Trump has signed an executive order to scale back childhood immunizations. Now, this directive cuts recommended childhood vaccines, splitting up the combined MMR shots.
3: So the MMR, we want to have separate visits, separate times. The vaccine being broken into three separate single doses and vaccines being administered in separate visits. For example, at 1 year, you should have five separate visits for vaccines rather than getting them all in the same day.
1: Well, another primary election day on the way in just a few hours. Coming up, voters will be going to the polls in Minnesota, Vermont, Wisconsin, and Connecticut. This is SRN News. More violence in Congo. Here's Bill Alexander.
4: The Christian Post reports suspected fighters from the Allied Democratic Forces and Islamic Terror Group active in Eastern Democratic Republic of Congo killed over a dozen people, including a church elder and worship leader, during an attack on a Christian commune. Other residents were wounded. Homes were set on fire and one person was reported missing. Local media said the attack pushed the overall death toll from ADF violence in the area to 14 over 2 days. I'm Bill Alexander.
1: Faith and Freedom reports Islamic extremists in the Nuba Mountains area of Sudan have executed a Christian pastor there. The attack represents the latest assault on religious freedom in an area where Christians have faced systemic persecution on and off for quite some time. The attack follows a pattern of religious persecution. This is SRN News. U.S. stocks edging down Monday from their record highs after oil prices had climbed. That as a result of questions still about the passage through the Strait of Hormuz. New York correspondent Seth Soutel reports.
5: Stocks slipped below their latest all-time high on Wall Street while crude oil prices rose again. The S&P 500 fell 0.1% Monday. The Dow fell 60 points. That's also 0.1%. The NASDAQ Composite lost 0.3%. Intel dropped 4.1%. The chipmaker said it may sell $15 billion of stock amid booming demand for AI computing power. Berkshire Hathaway rose 1.8%. The company, formerly led by Warren Buffett, became the latest to beat profit forecasts in the latest quarter. Brent crude rose 5%. That's Soutel, New York.
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0: Sometimes a story can reveal what we'd rather not see. Welcome to Through the Bible. Let's turn to Matthew 19 as Dr. McGee explains how Jesus uses a story to teach his disciples a lesson they didn't expect but needed to hear. As we get started, let's give this time to the Lord. Father, thank you for knowing our hearts and knowing how best to reach us. Help us to respond to your Spirit as he teaches us your word and humble our proud hearts, Lord, so that we can truly listen and respond in faith. In Jesus' name, amen. Here's Dr. J. Vernon McGee on Through the Bible.
1: Now, last time, friends, we got into the 19th chapter, and it would seem maybe that we bogged down, but we only bogged down at important places. And last time, we saw that our Lord was discussing this subject of marriage and divorce. Of course, the question that was brought to him was brought to him to tempt him, to try to put him in opposition to the Mosaic system. And he made it very clear that Moses did this because of the hardness of men's hearts, and that the original purpose of God was that the marriage might be the tenderest and sweetest and loveliest, most thrilling relationship that any person could possibly experience in this life. And that the awful tragedy was when a divorce came. He gave what is the scriptural grounds of divorce, and that, of course, is adultery. Now, today, that's totally ignored. It's no longer actually a ground in California. They don't use that ugly term anymore. Adultery is an ugly term, and it sounds so much better to say incompatibility. That is a nice-sounding word compared to the other. But he puts down for God's people, this is the basis for it. And then he brought those little children, said, don't keep them from coming to me. And I say again, man or woman, husband or wife, mother or father, you're contemplating divorce. Think of the little ones. The Lord Jesus said, suffer them to come unto me. And you'd be surprised today, the number of little ones that have been turned away from Christ because of the separation, the divorce of father and mother. May I say that our Lord ties that together. And then Jesus in verse 14, and I'll pick up our study there. But Jesus said, suffer the little children, forbid them not to come unto me, for of such is the kingdom of heaven. He laid his hands on them and departed thence. And behold, one came and said unto him, good master, what good thing shall I do that I may have eternal life? And he said unto him, why callest thou me good? There's none good but one, that is God. But if thou wilt enter into life, keep the commandments. Now, let's pause there for just a moment. This is a remarkable incident, and we'll have an occasion, of course, to consider it again in the Gospel of Luke. And I probably will spend more time with it there, but there's certain things here we'd like to call your attention. You'll notice how he approached the Lord Jesus. He called him good. Now, he was willing to concede that, and the enemies, I don't think, would have gone that far. What our Lord is saying to the young man, why do you call me good? And then he says, there's none good but one, that is God. And I'm sure you see what our Lord was after. He's saying, young man, no one's good but God. Now, if you see that I'm good, it's because I'm God. That's the reason that the Lord Jesus does this. And so he's leading him along that he might accept him as the Christ, the Son of God. Then the Lord Jesus flashed on this young man the commandments that have to do with a man's relationship to man. And let me read those. Verse 18 now of Matthew 19. He said unto him, which? Jesus said, thou shalt do no murder. Thou shalt not commit adultery. Thou shalt not steal. Thou shalt not bear false witness. Honor thy father and thy mother, and thou shalt love thy neighbors thyself. Now listen, this young man saith unto him, all these things have I kept from my youth up. What lack I yet? Now he recognized that there was a lack in his life. Yet this young man could say that he had kept these commandments. Now, the commandments our Lord gave to him are the last of the Ten Commandments that have to do with a man's relationship to man. The first commandments have to do with a man's relationship to God. Our Lord did not use those because he's leading this young man along. Now the Lord says to him, verse 21, Jesus saith unto him, if thou wilt be perfect or complete, go and sell what thou hast. Give to the poor, and thou shalt have treasure in heaven, and come and follow me. Following Jesus, of course, would have led him to see that he was not keeping the first commandments, which have to do with a man's relationship to God. This very moment, the Lord Jesus is on the way to the cross. And if he's going to follow the Lord Jesus, he'd find himself at the foot of a cross. But there was something standing in the way. For this young man, it was riches. The riches were the stumbling block for this young man. Now, for somebody else, it might be something else, and would be, certainly would for me. Riches is certainly not my problem, friends, because I don't have it. But will you notice what our Lord now says to this young man? But when the young man heard that saying, he went away sorrowful, for he had great possessions. You see, this was the stumbling block in the young man's life. This was the thing that was keeping him from the Lord Jesus Christ. Now today you will find that there are many things that are keeping man from the Lord Jesus. Riches, one thing. Oh, there are just multitudes of other things. Actually, a church membership are keeping a lot of people from Christ. They think they belong to the church, and that puts them in a little cellophane bag, and nobody can get to them. After all, they can say, I'm a church member. I've been through the ceremonies. I made my confession, and that sort of thing. But my friend, they are as unconverted as any darkest spot on top side of the earth. That would be their condition. What is it today that is separating maybe you from Christ? Is there anything in the way that's keeping you from him? Well, it was riches for this young man. Now will you notice our Lord now in verse 23 says, Then said Jesus unto his disciples, Verily I say unto you that a rich man shall hardly enter into the kingdom of heaven. Not many rich, you know, not many of the great ones of the earth. I think that's still true today. Notice what he said. Again, I say unto you, it is easier for a camel to go through the eye of a needle than for a rich man to enter into the kingdom of God. Now, I feel that a great many people miss many times the humor that our Lord uses. And I'm confident that there's humor here. And I've even heard this rather ridiculous explanation that there was a gate in Jerusalem that was called the Eye of the Needle, and a camel had to kneel down to go through. And what our Lord meant, he'd have to become humble. He's not talking about that at all. He's talking about a real camel, and he's talking about a real needle that has an eye in it. And friends, let me ask you the very frank question. Is it possible for a real camel to go through an eye of the needle? I think you know the answer. He just can't make it. It's impossible. But would it be possible for God to do that? Well, God can put a camel through a needle's eye, only he's not in that business, but only God can regenerate a man. And that is the point he's making here. It's easier for a camel to go through the eye of a needle than for a rich man to enter into the kingdom of God. He'll never enter in because of his riches. There are so many people today that think they're going to be saved by what they have or who they are. And friends, you are saved when you find out who you are, and that is a sinner, and when you find out that you're a beggar in God's sight and you have nothing to offer him for your salvation. Now, when you make that discovery, you're a candidate for salvation. But as long as you think that you can do something or you can pay God, and there are a lot of people that think they can do that. Why, you can no more be saved than you can put a camel through an eye of a needle by your own works. You say that's impossible. Of course it is. That's the point our Lord is making here. It's impossible. Now, let's read on. When his disciples heard it, they were exceedingly amazed, saying, Who then can be saved? Well, listen to this. This is the explanation. Verse 26 of Matthew 19. But Jesus beheld them and said unto them, with man this is impossible, but with God all things are possible. As far as any person is concerned, doesn't make any difference who you are. You're a candidate for salvation if you recognize that you are not a candidate for salvation, that you have nothing to offer God.

say unto you, that ye which have followed me in the regeneration, when the Son of Man shall sit in the throne of his glory, ye also shall sit upon 12 thrones, judging the 12 tribes of Israel. Our Lord did not rebuke him. I believe that a Christian ought to work for a reward today. And Simon Peter saying, Lord, we've made a tremendous sacrifice to follow you. Will we be rewarded? And our Lord said, you're going to sit on 12 thrones, judging the 12 tribes of Israel. And every one that hath forsaken houses, or brethren, or sisters, or father, or mother, or wife, or children, or lands, for my name's sake, shall receive 100-fold, and shall inherit everlasting life. But many that are first shall be last, and the last shall be first. And that is a great principle he puts down. There is a reward for those who, having been saved, sacrifice for Jesus' sake. Many an unknown saint today, of whom the world has not heard, is going to be given first place in his presence someday. I believe that's going to be one of the most revealing things when we come into the presence of God to find out that all of these that receive a claim and are mentioned as Christian leaders, you won't even hear from them in that day. The ones you'll hear of are unknown saints of God. What a glorious, wonderful picture this presents to us. Now we come to chapter 20, and we have here again another remarkable chapter, but not as long. You have here the parable of the laborers in the vineyard, and Jesus makes the fourth and fifth announcements of his approaching death, and the mother of James and John requests the places on the right hand and left hand for his sons. And then Jesus opens the eyes of two blind men along the roadside. Now this chapter opens here with the parable of the laborers in the vineyard, and it's actually a continuation of Jesus' remarks on rewards that were begun in the last chapter. This chapter will bring to an end, I think, the section that seems to mark time in the movement of Matthew. After this chapter, the tempo increases and he moves directly to the cross. This chapter makes an important contribution, however, to filling in some of those dark corners of the present state of the kingdom of heaven. Now, you'll notice that we've had this up about rewards in the last chapter. Now, the principle for giving rewards is stated in this parable. Faithfulness to the task, and not the amount of work done, or the spectacular nature of it, governs the giving of rewards. And you have here this first parable. We want to look at that. Now, I'm reading chapter 20 of Matthew, verse 1. And it begins, for the kingdom of heaven is like unto a man that's a householder, which went out early in the morning to hire laborers into his vineyard. Now, this parable, you see, is closer related to the past chapter. The last verse of chapter 19, you notice, but many that are first shall be last, and the last shall be first. Now, if you drop down to verse 16 in this chapter, you'd find, so the last shall be first and the first last, for many be called, but few chosen. So you see at the beginning of this parable and at the end of it, why you have this verse as sort of a parenthesis to put around the chapter. Now, let me just read into this parable here. Now, this man, he has a vineyard, and he went out to hire some laborers to work in it. When he had agreed with the laborers for a penny a day, he sent them into his vineyard, and he went out about the third hour and saw others standing idle in the marketplace, and he said unto them, go ye also into the vineyard, and whatsoever is right I'll give you. And they went their way. Again he went out about the sixth and the ninth hour, and that's noon and in the afternoon. And about the 11th hour he went out and found others standing idle, and said unto them, why stand ye here all the day idle? They say unto him, because no man hath hired us. He saith unto them, go ye also into the vineyard. Whatsoever is right, that shall ye receive. So when even was come, the Lord of the vineyard saith unto his steward, call the laborers, give them their hire, beginning from the last unto the first. And when they came that were hired about the 11th hour, they received every man a penny.
When the first came, they

0: Suppose that they should have received more, and they likewise received every man a penny. When they had received it, they murmured against the goodman of the house, saying, These last have wrought but 1 hour, and thou hast made them equal unto us, which have borne the burden and the heat of the day. But he answered one of them and said, Friend, I do thee no wrong. Didst not thou agree with me for a penny? Take that thine is, and go thy way, I will give unto this last, even as unto thee. Is it not lawful for me to do what I will with mine own? Is thine eye evil? Because I'm good. Now, this is a tremendous parable, and it illustrates this, that it's not the amount of time that you serve or the prominence and importance of your position which determines your reward. It's your faithfulness to the task God's given you to perform, regardless of how small or how short or how very insignificant it might appear. I've always felt that the Lord someday will call up some dear little lady. She may have been a member of my church. And I'll turn to a member of the staff and I'll say, Do you know her? And they'll say, No, never heard of her. And another will say, Well, she certainly wasn't president of the choir. She never was president of the missionary society. She never taught a Sunday school class. My woman never did anything. And look at the way that he's rewarding her. And we'll find out when he mentions the reason he's rewarding her. She was probably a widow. She had a little son. And she was faithful, just bringing up that little boy. She never spoke to thousands like some evangelist or some preacher. She had one little boy. That's all God asked her to do, to be faithful. And she was faithful. And that little fellow went as a missionary out to the field, serve God out there. That's all God ever asked her to do. Somebody says, Well, she sure didn't work as much as I did. No, that's right, but he's not going to award you about the amount of work you've done. It's going to be how faithful you were, whether you did the job he called you to do. Maybe it wasn't a big one, but have you been faithful in that task? This is a very wonderful parable, as you can see. Now, notice the movement in verse 17, and it's geographical and physical. Jesus, going up to Jerusalem, took the 12 disciples apart in the way and said unto them, Now they're approaching Jerusalem. They're going up out of the Jordan Valley, moving up to Jerusalem, where he is to die upon the cross. And will you listen to him now? Behold, we go up to Jerusalem, and the Son of Man shall be betrayed unto the chief priests and unto the scribes, and they shall condemn him to death, and shall deliver him to the Gentiles to mock, and to scourge, and to crucify him, and the third day he shall rise again. Now, you can't spell it out any plainer than that. He's telling these men now for the fourth time in detail at this juncture exactly what's going to happen to him. And do you know that somehow or another, it just didn't fit into their program. They couldn't quite see it. Took them a long time to get it. And it's now very clearly understood by anyone who reads this gospel that it's his avowed intention to go to Jerusalem to die. Now you ponder the significance of this. He went there deliberately to die for you and me. That's something to turn over and think about. Now, at a time like this, you just can't believe it. Then came to him the mother of Zebedee's children with her sons, worshiping him and desiring a certain thing of him. I'm afraid a great many of us worship him like this. And he said unto her, What wilt thou? She saith unto him, Grant that these my two sons may sit, the one on the right hand and the other on the left, in thy kingdom. She's asking this for her son. I don't know whether to criticize her or not. She's an ambitious mother. She certainly missed the very atmosphere and the very understanding of what was really taking place at that time. Now, we find here that he says to her, and I'm going to leave out something that's not in our better manuscripts, but Jesus answered and said, Ye know not what ye ask. Are ye able to drink of the cup that I shall drink of? They say unto him, We're able. And he saith unto them, ye shall drink indeed of my cup. But to sit on my right hand and on my left is not mine to give, but it shall be given to them for whom it's prepared of my Father. And please don't miss this. This is so important for Christians today. He's not saying that there isn't a place on his right hand and left hand that's going to go to somebody. What he's saying is this. He says, I will not arbitrarily give this to John and to James. I'll not just arbitrarily give this to anyone. This is for those who prepare themselves for the place. Now, will you hear me very carefully in closing? Salvation, heaven, is for the asking. You do nothing, nothing in order to be saved. But my friend, your place, your position, your reward in heaven is determined by what you do down here. Don't forget that. That's very important. Christians have lost sight of it. He says, it's not mine to give. I will not arbitrarily give it. You'll prepare yourself for that. By the way, what kind of a place are you preparing yourself for? I have no ambition for the place to the right hand or to the left. I think I missed that one. But friend, all of us ought to work for a place up there. But you don't work for heaven. That is by faith in Christ through his marvelous grace. And so until next time, may the Lord richly bless you, my beloved.
1: Is that a new thought? We know that the Bible teaches that we can't do anything to earn heaven, but as Dr. McGee said, you can't do any work in order to get into heaven, but all of us ought to work for a place once we're there. And the way we do that is by living in obedience to God's word and serving him out of the joy of our hearts. You know, one of the most meaningful ways to begin is through prayer, lifting up others before the Lord. It's a starting point for so much of what God calls us to do. So as you grow in your own prayer life, we'd invite you to join the World Prayer Team as we travel on our knees around the world praying for a different country each day. And together with thousands of other intercessors, including me, you'll bring great needs before God, and you get to see him answer them too. 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Or in Canada, Box 25325, London, Ontario, N6C, 6B1. Do you want to be great in God's kingdom? Well, be sure to catch the next stop on the Bible Bus as we discover what God's Word has to say. I'm Steve Schwetz, and we'll see you when the Bible Bus rolls your way again. Oh, and remember, you don't have to wait until we arrive at a certain time or place. You can hop aboard anytime, anywhere through our app. God's Word is never out of reach, and there's always a seat saved just for you.

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1: With SRN News, I'm Jason Walker. The death toll in Colombia climbing. 7.4 magnitude earthquake being blamed now for the deaths of at least 132 people. Hundreds more have been injured. Scores are missing. Thousands are homeless. The quake, the country's strongest recorded earthquake in more than 35 years. New details are emerging about what Dr. Anthony Fauci was telling the public about the risk of the COVID vaccine to pregnant women versus concerns that he was raising privately about the pandemic. Here's correspondent Laura Winters.
2: Text messages from his own phone indicate that Anthony Fauci privately raised concerns that the COVID vaccine could theoretically be linked to miscarriages. Publicly, he insisted there were no red flags for pregnant women. Fauci still went on to recommend pregnant women get vaccinated. These text messages are being released by Kentucky Senator Rand Paul and Wisconsin's Ron Johnson. They are part of 34,000 texts and 522 voicemails obtained by the Senate Homeland Security Committee from Fauci's government-issued cell phone.
1: President Trump has signed an executive order to scale back childhood immunizations. Now, this directive cuts recommended childhood vaccines, splitting up the combined MMR shots.
3: So the MMR, we want to have separate visits, separate times. The vaccine being broken into three separate single doses and vaccines being administered in separate visits. For example, at 1 year, you should have five separate visits for vaccines rather than getting them all in the same day.
1: Well, another primary election day on the way in just a few hours. Coming up, voters will be going to the polls in Minnesota, Vermont, Wisconsin, and Connecticut. This is SRN News. More violence in Congo. Here's Bill Alexander.
4: The Christian Post reports suspected fighters from the Allied Democratic Forces and Islamic Terror Group active in Eastern Democratic Republic of Congo killed over a dozen people, including a church elder and worship leader, during an attack on a Christian commune. Other residents were wounded. Homes were set on fire and one person was reported missing. Local media said the attack pushed the overall death toll from ADF violence in the area to 14 over 2 days. I'm Bill Alexander.
1: Faith and Freedom reports Islamic extremists in the Nuba Mountains area of Sudan have executed a Christian pastor there. The attack represents the latest assault on religious freedom in an area where Christians have faced systemic persecution on and off for quite some time. The attack follows a pattern of religious persecution. This is SRN News. U.S. stocks edging down Monday from their record highs after oil prices had climbed. That as a result of questions still about the passage through the Strait of Hormuz. New York correspondent Seth Soutel reports.
5: Stocks slipped below their latest all-time high on Wall Street while crude oil prices rose again. The S&P 500 fell 0.1% Monday. The Dow fell 60 points. That's also 0.1%. The NASDAQ Composite lost 0.3%. Intel dropped 4.1%. The chipmaker said it may sell $15 billion of stock amid booming demand for AI computing power. Berkshire Hathaway rose 1.8%. The company, formerly led by Warren Buffett, became the latest to beat profit forecasts in the latest quarter. Brent crude rose 5%. That's Soutel, New York.
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6: 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If it doesn't catch them fast, they're already on to something else. But some things are worth staying for, like a song that lands at the right moment, a reminder of who God is, a little truth in the middle of a noisy day. That's what this station keeps bringing day after day. 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

0: No need for Aladdin's lamp. Stop wishing on a star. There's more to this life than your next big wish. There is a hope that travels well beyond wishful thinking. It's a hope that believes God can do what no one else ever could. Hope doesn't wish things will get better. It knows that someday it will, and God will be the one to make it possible. Hope well. 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
1: And Paul even talks about this. 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
1: 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Lewis says. 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That's the difference in Jesus. 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
1: With SRN News, I'm Jason Walker. Democrats in Wisconsin growing increasingly nervous about their frontrunner.
2: DSA-backed Francesca Hong is leading the Wisconsin Democratic primary for governor by a wide margin, but many in her own party fear she's the weakest general election candidate. One rival said it's the only time Governor Tony Evers, the Republican Governors Association, and Turning Point USA have agreed that Hong is the best candidate to lose the race. Hong is expected to face Trump-endorsed Congressman Tom Tiffany in November. Willie Nelson, The White House.
1: And today's primaries do feature races in Wisconsin, also Minnesota, Vermont, and Connecticut. Death count in the earthquake in Columbia now at 132. Hundreds have been injured, many more still missing.
3: A powerful 7.4 magnitude earthquake struck western Colombia, shaking the South American nation and neighboring Ecuador, prompting people to evacuate homes and buildings. The epicenter was in San Jose del Palmar, about 250 miles west of Colombia's capital, Bogota. The U.S. Geological Survey says the earthquake struck at a depth of 66 miles. It follows two back-to-back 7.2 and 7.5 magnitude earthquakes in Venezuela in late June. I'm Lisa Dwyer.
1: President Trump not paying any attention whatsoever to Iran's demands that the United States pay Tehran for devastation caused by the war. Iran now says that reopening the Strait of Hormuz is tied to reparations from the U.S. and other concessions. The president, meanwhile, responded by demanding that Iran pay the United States for the hundreds of American troops who have been killed and or wounded by Iran-backed militias over the past several decades. This is SRN News. In Georgia, a pastor is fighting back. Here's Bill Alexander.
4: Alliance Defending Freedom is backing Georgia pastor Gotti Humans after his Sweet Onion Christian Learning Center, which provides optional free off-campus religious instructions to students at Vidalia High School, was dropped from the Vidalia City Schools because of a Facebook post Humans made criticizing a tax increase. ADF says Pastor Humans is being denied his First Amendment rights to free expression. I'm Bill Alexander.
1: China Aid reports the detained pastor from Beijing Zion Church, accusing Chinese authorities of pressuring him to confess by invoking his young children during the legal proceedings. That in a case against the prominent house church. Now, under Chinese law, using family members as leverage to obtain a confession would violate requirements governing lawful evidence collection. This is SRN News. New debate rises over the continued deployment of National Guard troops in the nation's capital. There is no question that the soldiers have helped to keep up the city's cleaning efforts anyway, but Democrats want the troops out.
3: Washington residents and officials are continuing to question the need for the deployment of National Guard troops in Washington, D.C. President Donald Trump has now extended that deployment through January 2029 at a cost of another $1.4 billion. Locals are also concerned about the impact on the upcoming midterm elections with troops on the street. Other than lawsuits and protesting, there's not much they can do about it. Washington is a congressionally established federal district, which means that as president, Trump has much greater influence over the police and D.C. National Guard, which he controls directly.
1: More details, srnnews.com.
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0: There will come a day when you'll need the right words. Hear the right words. 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
1: 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We pray God will touch your heart as you listen. Here's our teacher, Russell Kelfer.
2: Just imagine that you're one of those who's always wishing you had just a little more money, a little better job, a little more acceptance, a little better lot in life. The more you get, the more you want. And your frame of reference is always someone who has more or did better or seems more successful. Just imagine that you have that problem. Now that attitude is not the mind of Christ. And you want the mind of Christ. You don't want to live your life with an ungrateful spirit or with a spirit of ingratitude or discontentment hovering over you like an ominous cloud. But it seems to be just a natural part of your personality. It seems like you've always been that way. Question: how does God go about getting your attention so that He can change that attitude as you consciously choose to let Him? Answer: He must rebuke you. Exert pressure on your life to cause you to make corrective choices. And how He does that and how we respond and what that response proves is the subject of today's lesson. Now let's go back to our imaginary problem. We learned 2 weeks ago the order in which God normally approaches rebuke. First, He uses the Word of God. Now let's imagine that you have this, quote, problem we talked about, and you join a Bible study group. That's a good thing to do. And lo and behold, the first lesson is on contentment. So you go home, you get out your Bible, and you do your study, and you come up with passages such as this: godliness with contentment is great gain. We brought nothing into this world, and it is certain we can carry nothing out, so having food and raiment, let us therewith be content. You immediately gain understanding. That's you. God is speaking to you. God is rebuking you. You're never satisfied with your car, never satisfied with your house or your husband or wife or your job or your looks or your education, and God is rebuking you. He's using His velvet glove, His softest touch, the Word of God. And a right response to that rebuke could set in motion the supernatural activity of God that literally changes your character, changes it. But it involves a choice, a response to rebuke. If you stop, fall to your knees, and acknowledge you need to be changed, the machinery is set in motion. You humble yourself before God and say, Lord, here's a list of things I'm not content with. Lord, forgive me. I want to be changed. That's step one. Now, many of us are willing to do step one. But step two comes next. It's to take the Word of God regarding the positive quality that needs to replace that negative quality. In this case, it would be a grateful spirit. And you begin to memorize and meditate on passages of Scripture that explain the mind of Christ. Not occasionally, but continually. You see, you've got to do it day and night until they become as frontlets before your eyes. It's as though it were on the doorposts of your house. Until the mind of Christ, where contentment is concerned, is engraved on the tablets of your heart. That's step two. Then step three comes, a thought comes to your mind. Here comes your best friend driving along in a brand new car. And the mind starts to work, and a thought comes in. I wish I had that kind of car. I wish I had a new car like. Boy, I'd look good driving that thing. Now, at that instant, you have two choices. You can, one, listen to the voice of the stranger and feed your old spirit of discontentment. Or you can, two, immediately respond to the new you. The mind of Christ, now engraved on your heart, flashes into your mind and says, be content with such things as you have, for have I not said I will never leave you or forsake you? Immediately, instantly, you choose the mind of Christ. You say, thank you, Lord Jesus. He's all I need. Thank you, Lord, for my old car. It's more than I deserve. and you begin to sing and to praise, and the Lord will set ambushments against the enemy, in this case the enemy of discontentment, and defeat him. And you'll live in victory. The new you emerging, the new you is content because you properly responded to the rebuke of the word. You are becoming a correctable Christian. But let's suppose, strictly hypothetical of course, let's suppose you don't respond with that level of correctability. Maybe A, you're blinded to the problem and realize your neighbor needs that verse more than you do. Or B, you know you need that, but gosh, nobody's perfect, and besides, you kind of enjoy being discontent. Or C, you fall to your knees and ask God to change you, but when those old thoughts return, you just assume either God didn't hear you or you're just too weak. So now, though you are more accountable, you are no more content than you were before. You may even do a personal Bible study on contentment and become more convicted than ever, but not follow God's final steps to wisdom, so no real change takes place. Now what? Well, a loving God wants you to have His heart, so He will likely send rebuke through authority. Your husband may sit you down one night and say, "Dear, I'm doing the best I can to provide for you, but I know you're not content. Let's talk about it." Ouch. Or your boss calls you in and says, "Joe, I know you want that promotion, but you don't seem satisfied to do your best where you are. You're never content." Or your parents call you in and say, "Son, we sense a greedy spirit in your heart. Why can't you be grateful for what you have?" Or your teacher at school calls you and says, "You seem to have a bitter spirit about your looks. Are you discontent with who you are, with how you're made, with who your parents are?" God is trying to reinforce the rebuke of the word through those He has placed over you. He is trying to get your attention. He wants you to become content. But just suppose, use your imagination again, stretch it to its wildest dreams, and imagine that you ignore that too. Or mistakenly deal with the surface issues rather than the real thing, or you hear it but fail to heed it. God has a third method. It's called the rebuke of counsel, the pressure of God through others. You'll be having coffee with a neighbor one morning and she'll say, "Mary, you have such a lovely home. Why are you so driven to have a bigger one?" Ouch. When she does that, don't look for ways to defend yourself. The house is not the issue. God's word through Scripture, His voice through authority is being reinforced by counsel. The issue is attitude. Or your wife will say, "Bob, why aren't you satisfied with your talents that you have? Why are you always wishing you could sing like Bill or play basketball like Jim? Why can't you like yourself the way God made you?" God is using her to reinforce what He has already said in His Word, what He has already said through your boss. You are being lovingly rebuked. But just suppose, hypothetically of course, that instead of graciously responding, which I know we would, you lose your temper and tell her she just doesn't understand the problem. Or you frown and retreat into your own little world of self-pity. Just suppose. Now, if you were God, what would you do now? If you were a parent and you were trying to teach your child a lesson and you tried to instruct him, then rebuke him, and then exhorting him, nothing worked. If you were really a loving parent, wouldn't you use a more direct approach by now? Well, God is the perfect parent. And so in love, He now uses the circumstances of life. Maybe the natural result of our own mistakes, sowing and reaping. Maybe the testing of Satan. Maybe God urged Satan, as He did with Job, to test you. But now He uses the circumstances of life to teach you contentment. We call it divine discipline. Maybe you were always discontent with your job, and through the circumstances of life, you lose that job. Now you have no job. Now you realize that job was a blessing from God. Maybe you are always complaining about how tough it is to run a business, and your business begins to go sour, and now no matter what you do, it won't improve. And God is saying, "Why weren't you grateful for what you have? Why couldn't you be content?" Or maybe you're always complaining about having so much responsibility at work and you get demoted. Now you complain you're not appreciated. God just gave you what you asked for, less responsibility. Because you weren't content with what you had. He loves you. Giving you a new job or a better house is no problem for God, but that may not be what you need. What may be needed is that you may need to lose something to learn to be content. Now, this lesson, strangely enough, is not on contentment. This lesson is on rebuke. That's our hypothetical example. You may not have a problem with contentment. I hope not. But could God be speaking to you about anger? or greed, or lust, or the use of your tongue? Could it be a critical spirit that's robbing you of your joy and stealing your power and destroying your testimony? The point is that God has at least four ways to rebuke you, to bring pressure into your life, to cause corrective choices to be made. The pressure of the word, the pressure of authority, the pressure of counsel, and the pressure of circumstances. They are God's progressive process for rebuke. And unless we understand the process and cooperate with our responses, we can live out our lives doctrinally intelligent, progressively religious, even increasingly faithful in ministering to others, but unbelievably unchanged in character. And we can quote, "We are new creatures in Christ until the sky falls," but unless we heed the rebuke God sends into our lives, the new creatures we are will never be allowed to demonstrate themselves to a world that is desperately looking for the character of God in man. So what God wants is correctable Christians. Men and women who have humbled themselves and recognized that self is dead, men and women who have become teachable, treasure-hunting Christians, and men and women who then begin to realize that God's life in us can only be surfaced as we become increasingly sensitive to rebuke, increasingly aware of God's four tools of correction: His Word, authority, counsel, and circumstances. Well, we've already seen the problem. It isn't that God doesn't know how to get our attention. The problem is that often when He does, we don't know how to respond. Today's lesson involves at least four ways men and women respond to the rebuke of God, and I believe

to counsel based on that discernment. Now let's go back to our imaginary problem again. This time, imagine you have a problem, say, with a critical spirit. Of course you don't, but imagine. And you are being discipled or counseled by a Christian friend. Then in the process of your time together, he looks at you and he says, Bob, I've known you for a long time. But get ready when they say that. Bob, I've known you for a long time, and I've grown to love you like a brother. Okay, that's the setup. And you've come to me for advice about how to handle the conflicts on the job and how to look for a new job. Bob, I don't think the job is your problem. Bob, you have a critical spirit. A negative spirit that refuses to see the good in others and keeps you always unhappy. I don't think you need to change jobs, Bob. I think you need to stay where you are until you develop a positive, encouraging spirit. Now, a good response would be, ouch. Have you ever had that happen to you? It's called rebuke. In this case, rebuke by counsel, the pressure of God through others. And now immediately you may have one of four responses. You may react, retreat, rebel, or rejoice and repent. Let's examine those four options and see where they lead. Option number one, react. To react is to respond emotionally with a smokescreen of hurt or innocence. You ever done that? This response clouds the issue with emotions, either hurt that someone would think such a thing of you, or shocked that such a thing could be possible. It confuses principle with personality and refuses to deal with the issue. It would have Bob saying to Jim something like this, Jim, weep, sob. I'm sorry you have such a low opinion of me. I thought you were my friend. You see the smokescreen of personal hurt? The fact is, Jim is probably the best friend Bob has ever had. Proverbs 24:26 says, a straightforward answer is as good as the kiss of friendship. Proverbs 27:5, remember, says, open rebuke is better than secret love. Wounds from a friend are better than kisses from an enemy. Proverbs 27:9 says, ointment and perfume rejoice the heart, so doth the sweetness of a man's friend by hearty counsel. 28:23 says, he that rebuketh a man afterwards shall find more favor than he that flatters with his tongue. Bob had a real friend in Jim, a friend who was willing to become vulnerable by being honest. He wasn't a meddler. Bob asked for his counsel. He wasn't a flatterer. He simply told the truth in love. But Bob didn't respond properly. Bob was a fool. Proverbs 14:33 says, wisdom is enshrined in the hearts of men of common sense, but it must shout loudly for fools to hear it. Bob turned down his hearing aid and turned up his feelings. He couldn't accept the correction, so he acted crushed that Jim could say such a thing. We have a good example of that in the scriptures in Simon Peter. Remember when he was rebuked by Jesus, who knew his weakness and his mistakes, he responded to Jesus, Lord, you got the wrong guy. Me? These other guys, I understand. I understand. They've got problems. But not me, Lord. I'd die for you. Jesus said, I'll pray for you, Peter. Peter was offended that Jesus would make such a statement. He took it personally and missed the point. The Pharisees were another good example. When Jesus openly rebuked him for their hypocrisy, they simply acted offended and then turned and sought for a way to destroy their accuser. That's another way of reacting to rebuke. You think to yourself, who is he to tell me what to do? And you subconsciously find a reason to reject the person so you can ignore the person's counsel. Ask yourself, how do you respond to rebuke? Do you react? Is your first response one of hurt or innocence? The clouding of the issues with personality, the questioning of the integrity of the rebuker in order that you won't have to face the reality of the rebuke? If so, why do you go for counsel? Certainly, why go to someone whose rebuke you can't accept? Are you just looking for someone to confirm your prejudices? Would you rather band-aid the circumstances than bombard the crux of the matter and be changed? The scripture says when we react to rebuke, we're fools. Gets better. The second possible response to rebuke is retreat. To retreat is to respond by becoming no longer vulnerable. It is to run from the situation or the person causing the reproof. Get out of there. Don't have to take this. We might call it the Jonah syndrome. Maybe God will leave me alone if I change my location. I'll get a reservation at Tarshish till this all blows over.
I'll join a different

0: Bible study where nobody knows me. Find a different counselor, one with the gift of mercy. Or I'll just be offended and change churches. My friend, if you have a friend who is friend enough to rebuke you in love, pitch your tent at his feet and stay a spell. He's the best friend you'll ever have. If you have a church that makes you wholesomely uncomfortable to be changed by the Word, don't shop around for better programs or facilities. Station yourself under the reproof of the Word of God. If you have a boss who loves you enough to tell you you're wrong and to help you grow, don't go looking for greener pastures. You're in the midst of the promised land. Response number 3 is to rebel. To rebel is to respond with anger, vindictiveness, self-righteousness, or retaliation. How dare you? In 2 Chronicles 16, we read an example of rebellion to rebuke. King Asa had departed from the will of God, so God sent the prophet Hananiah to rebuke him. Don't you remember what happened before? Once you relied on the Lord, the prophet said, for the eyes of the Lord search to and fro throughout the whole earth, seeking men whose hearts are perfect towards him, so he can show himself strong on their behalf. Asa, you're a fool. Verse 10 says, Asa responded so beautifully, he threw the prophet into jail, vented his wrath, and oppressed the entire nation. What a godly response. Or 2 Chronicles 24, King Joash was guilty of idolatry and rebellion, and Zechariah called all the people together and rebuked him for forsaking the Lord. The king responded by executing the prophet, whose last words were, Lord, pay them back for what they're doing. And of course, God did. These were men of great power, men of great authority, men of great influence, whose kingdoms toppled because they rebelled when confronted with rebuke. The rebellious child is the perfect example. He or she is simply not correctable. And the one who rebels, openly responds with anger or retaliation, is more than a fool. He or she is a scorner, and there's not much hope for a scorner. The fourth and final response to rebuke is rejoice. To rejoice equals to respond with humility, openness, repentance, and finally a joy over being corrected, seeing the correction as having come from God. The scripture said there's a wise man, there's a wise woman, who responds to rebuke with rejoicing and repentance. Read David's response to Nathan in 2 Samuel 12 when Nathan confronted David and proclaimed, Thou art the man. David replied, I have sinned against the Lord. Or read Ahab's response to the prophet Elijah in 1 Kings 22 when Elijah proclaimed, Ahab, you sold yourself out to the devil, verse 27, but Ahab tore his clothing, put on rags, fasted, slept in sackcloth, and went about in deep humility. And God sent Elijah another message and said, You see how Ahab humbled himself? Because he has done this, I will defer my judgment. There's your right response to rebuke. Humble yourself and acknowledge, I have sinned against the Lord, and you will become increasingly wise. I've had occasion in the past few months to see some of the neatest response to rebuke that I have ever witnessed in my life. Maybe it was just to get me ready for this lesson. One reason was certainly to convict my own stubborn spirit by seeing the actual rejoicing in the lives of people that I had been called on to rebuke. What a joy to watch the growth that comes when people respond to rebuke, and what bitterness comes when people react or retreat or rebel. We are dealing with the heartbeat of spiritual growth, surfacing blind spots, unrecognized weaknesses in character, behavior, and dealing with them until God changes them. You can be humble, you can be teachable. If you do not become correctable, you will simply grow around those malignant weak spots like your grass grows around certain kinds of weeds, and you never see the kind of dramatic, lasting transformation the gospel was meant to have on human character. Now, there's still some principles we need to look at before we leave the subject of rebuke, and they will make a lot of difference in how we approach one another. We don't have time this morning to take up many of them, so we'll only look at 5. Principle number 1. You can tell the kind of man or woman you are or that you are becoming by how you respond to correction. If you always react or retreat, you're a fool. If you always rebel, you're a scorner. If you learn to rejoice and repent, you're a wise man. A fool, by definition, is someone who's so self-satisfied or self-deluded that he or she sees no hope or no need for change. A scorner, on the other hand, is a hardened fool. Someone who not only sees no need, but belligerently resists or attacks anyone who even implies rebuke is needed. The fool is asleep, but the scorner is aggressively hostile. A fool is a scorner in the making. So principle number one is you can tell a lot about what kind of person you are by how you respond to rebuke. Are you a wise man? Are you a fool? Are you a scorner? Principle number two, remember, a fool is a scorner in the making. Left uncorrected long enough, his or her resistance to rebuke becomes rebellion. It's a natural progression. Principle number three, the most important of all, how you counsel then will be determined by who you're counseling. You never waste your time rebuking a scorner. Proverbs chapter 9, verses 7 through 9 says this, "He that reproveth a scorner getteth to himself shame. He that rebuketh a wicked man getteth himself a blot. Reprove not a scorner." Don't do it, lest he hate thee. Rebuke a wise man, he'll love you. Give instruction to a wise man, and he'll be wiser. Teach a just man, and he will increase in learning. What this passage says is this, if a man or a woman comes to you and pretends to want counsel or help, but is rebellious toward rebuke, do not rebuke them. If you do, this passage says, A, it will bring embarrassment to you. B, it will cause them to hate you. And C, anyway, they can't become wise, they're not teachable. But if a man or a woman comes to you and demonstrates a correctable spirit, do not be afraid to rebuke them in love, because it says, A, they will love you for it, and B, they will become even wiser. These are written guarantees from the Word of God. So how you counsel and how you discipline even your children ought to be relative to how they respond to rebuke. Let me give you some guidelines in closing on counseling. Three facts first about a scorner. Number one, a scorner hates both the rebuke and the rebuker. Proverbs 9, 7 through 12 and 15, 12. Number two, a scorner won't even listen to rebuke. Proverbs 13, 1. Number three, a scorner pretends to want help, but he really doesn't. Proverbs 14, 6. So here are our guidelines for counseling a scorner. Number one, do not argue with a scorner. Proverbs 18, 1. Number two, instead, humor him. Proverbs 26, 4 and 5. When arguing with a rebel, don't use foolish arguments as he does. Just prick his conscience with silly replies. Humor him. Number three, never rebuke a scorner. Proverbs 9, 8 and 9. Number four, rather punish him when you can. Proverbs 19, 25. It will serve as an example to the simple. And number five, let a scorner be and pray that divine discipline will move him while there's time. Proverbs 2, 23 through 33. So to summarize it, you never rebuke a scorner, one who is in rebellion to correction. You discipline him if you can. You humor him if you can't. And you pray with all your heart that God will soften his heart before it's too late. On the other hand, what if you're counseling a fool? Someone who's resistant to reproof but not yet rebellious to it. He doesn't come up swinging, he just begins to retreat or begins to react. Well, number one, do not reprove him. Number two, do not directly confront him, he'll hide and react. Number three, rather admonish him. You remember last time we realized that admonishment is a mild form of reproof that takes the principles of Scripture and applies them, overlays them to a person's life without personally calling attention to that person's sin. So you share the principles of Scripture, suggest possible violations, ask them to pray about it, and come back when they're ready to be helped. And pray like crazy. Because they can go either way. If God softens their hearts, they can become wise men. If left to themselves, Proverbs 3:35 says the fool will end up in shame and disgrace. They're simply not ready to be changed. Have you ever done a study on what Proverbs alone says about a fool? 1:7, they says they despise instruction. 1:32, they can't handle success. 12:23, they can't keep a secret. 13:20, they ruin friendships. 14:9, they make light of sin. 15:2, they misuse the truth to suit themselves. Their lives reflect immaturity, but their eyes don't see it. So you humor or discipline a scorner, you admonish and encourage a fool, but you invest your life in wise men. Here's a potential disciple. Pour your life into him. Give your life to him. And to him or to her, you can personalize the word, reveal blind spots, and you can counsel with character rather than circumstances in mind. And if you rebuke him in the spirit and thus in love, the more you correct him, the more he'll love you. So you see, my friends, correctability is no matter to be taken lightly. It can be the bridge that spans the river of our weakness and leads to the mountain of God's strength, or it can be the stumbling block that trips up the casual Christian as he skips along the trail of spiritual growth and sends him tumbling into the valley of mediocrity or even into the abyss of shame. So God has ordained four tools to teach us how to be rebuked: the pressure of His Word, the pressure of authority, the pressure of those He calls alongside, and finally the pressure of divine discipline, the circumstances of life. And there are four ways we can respond. At least four. We can react by raising a smokescreen of emotions. We can retreat and become not vulnerable by becoming not available. We can rebel and insist we'd rather fight than switch. Or we can rejoice and leap for joy at every God-ordained opportunity to be confronted with our weaknesses and be changed. And how we respond will tell us something. It'll tell us whether we're wise men, scorners, or fools. And we in turn must counsel others according to their responses. The wise man, we rebuke. He'll love us for it. The fool, we admonish, though he may ignore us. The scorner, we'll not rebuke. He'll only hate us for it. Now, I hate to do this, but I must close by asking the question, are you a wise man? Are you a fool? Are you a scorner? When you are rebuked, do you react? Do you retreat? Do you rebel? Or do you rejoice and repent? Perhaps the Word of God has rebuked you even today about your need to become correctable. It certainly has me. And if it has, how will you respond? How will we respond? Will we be hearers of the Word only? James says in James 1:23, if any of you be a hearer of the word and not a doer, you're like a man that looks at his face in a mirror, looks at himself, goes his way, and forgets what he saw. But whoever looks into the perfect law of liberty and continues therein, he being not a forgetful hearer but a doer, this man will be blessed indeed. You and I have looked into the mirror of the word and seen what it means to be open to rebuke. We've seen ourselves in the process. We can go forth now and begin to be correctable, to be actually literally seek to be rebuked and rejoice when it comes, or we can go away and forget what we saw, forget what we heard, forget what we're like. But nothing in our lives is more important. If we are to be wise, we must become correctable. The calling of God is clear, but the choice is ours.
1: 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We pray God's richest blessing may be yours as He continues to live His life in you.
2: Some people are having the best year of their life. 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
1: With SRN News, I'm Rich Thomason in Washington. President Trump is responding to Iran's demand for war reparations with his own demand for compensation from Tehran. The president writes on Truth Social that Iran should pay, as Mr. Trump puts it, for all the people that they've killed and gravely wounded with their roadside bombs and many conflicts. The president adds that this demand will now be part of any future talks with Iran. The powerful earthquake in Colombia now blamed for at least 111 deaths. Search and rescue crews continue their work amid mountains of debris.
2: Local authorities in the cities most affected by the earthquake are desperately calling for reinforcements as the number of dead and injured continues to rise. The country's new president, Abelardo de la Espriella, has declared a national state of emergency and announced that he would personally visit the epicenter of the disaster, the impoverished western region of Chocó. The international community has also answered the plea for help. The government of neighboring Venezuela, which had two similar earthquakes in June, said it would send aid workers, and the U.S. government has pledged $15 million to help with the rescue effort.
1: That's the BBC's Rafael Rojas. President Trump has signed an executive order on childhood vaccines, recommending, among other things, spacing out measles, mumps, and rubella shots.
3: So the MMR, we want to have separate visits, separate times. The vaccine being broken into three separate single doses and vaccines being administered in separate visits. For example, at 1 year, you should have five separate visits for vaccines rather than getting them all in the same day.
1: The Washington Post reports an Iranian assassination threat prompted the president to secretly fly out of last month's NATO summit in Turkey on an alternate military aircraft. This is SRN News. Top tennis stars talk about transgenderism.
4: The Women's Tennis Association recently banned men, and Aryna Sabalenka thinks that's a good idea. The number one ranked female player in the world, along with number three ranked Jessica Pegula, are cheering the WTA for taking action. Sabalenka says, quote, "It's obvious that biologically the men are way stronger than women, so I feel like it would not really be fair for the women to compete against biological men." Michael Harrington reporting.
1: Lawmakers in Massachusetts have passed legislation that will give doctors the final say on whether an abortion should be allowed late in pregnancy. Under current Massachusetts law, abortion is legal for the first 24 weeks of pregnancy. It is allowed after that only if a physician says it's necessary to preserve the life, physical, or mental health of the mother. The new law would remove those requirements, giving the doctor more of a free hand to make a decision. This is SRN News. The one and only person to break the sound barrier in a car has his eye on another speed record.
5: British driver Andy Green set the land speed record for a diesel-powered car 20 years ago at Utah's famous Bonneville Salt Flats. Green returns to the lunar-like landscape Tuesday to try to beat that 350.092 mile-per-hour mark, this time with a hydrogen-powered car. The retired Royal Air Force fighter pilot aims to showcase the power of hydrogen as a clean energy alternative. Keith Peters reporting.
1: President Trump's social media company is going back to its roots. The parent of Truth Social says it's abandoning several new businesses, crypto, online betting, financial services, to refocus on building up its social media platform. On Wall Street, the Dow futures are down 68 points. NASDAQ futures 12 points higher. More details at srnnews.com.
6: Jesus is more than the subject of a song, the figure on religious posters, or a sticker adorning your vehicle. 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
1: 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Dr. Morris, what can you tell me about Neanderthal man?
2: Chris, from a biblical perspective, Neanderthal man was a human just like me or you. They evidently were an ethnic group that migrated away from Babel, living in very harsh conditions, but were human nonetheless. Archaeological discoveries have shown that they used agriculture, they buried their dead, they had art, musical instruments, they were humans just like me and you. Those who assigned them to subhuman categories suggested that they didn't have the right kind of hands to use tools. But a recent study has shown that they had thumb and forefingers just like ours with just as much dexterity. In every sense, they were as human as you and me, descendants of Noah, souls for whom Christ died. Going back to Genesis makes all the data fit so well.
1: Thanks, Dr. Morris. 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
1: The church autonomy doctrine protects religious employment decisions. This is Matt Staver with Freedom's Call. Liberty Counsel filed an amicus brief to the Ninth Circuit Court of Appeals in a case challenging a Washington state law that limits religious nonprofit ministries in employment decisions. Last January, a panel of the Ninth Circuit issued a narrow preliminary injunction preventing the state from enforcing its employment discrimination law against Union Gospel, a Christian homeless shelter ministry with about 150 employees. The panel unanimously ruled that the First Amendment's well-established church autonomy doctrine forbids government interference in hiring decisions that affect a religious institution's faith and mission. However, Washington State Attorney General Nick Brown is requesting the full Ninth Circuit to rehear the case. If a single employee can demand that a faith-based employer abandon its religious beliefs, then religious freedom has no meaning. Stay informed at Liberty Counsel's website, lc.org.

0: No limit on forgiveness. No shortage on love. No end to his peace. No statute of limitations on his mercy. No wonder we love to tell you about Jesus. 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
2: Many years ago, my wife Shirley was working around the house one morning when a knock came at the front door. When she opened it, there stood a young woman in her late teens who called herself Sally. "I'm selling brushes," she said, "and I wonder if you'd like to buy any." Well, my wife told her she wasn't interested in buying anything that day, and Sally said, "I know, no one else is either." And with that, she began to cry. Sally turned out to be an unmarried mother who was struggling mightily to support her 2-year-old son. We took her to the market and we did what we could to help her get on her feet. Now, Sally is obviously not the only single mother out there who's desperately trying to survive in a very hostile world, and they could sure use a little kindness. To babysit, to have a meal brought over, to have someone repair the washing machine, or just show a little thoughtfulness. Not only will it bring encouragement to the mom, but one or more children will bless you as well.
1: For more information, visit drdobsonminute.org.

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1: With SRN News, I'm Rich Thomason in Washington. It was an elaborate deception, one specially designed to protect President Trump. In light of an Iranian assassination threat, the Washington Post reports that a decoy aircraft was deployed to carry the president home from last month's NATO summit in Turkey. Instead of Air Force One, Mr. Trump was actually on board a smaller Air Force plane. Instead of 18, the Trump administration now recommends that kids be vaccinated against 11 childhood ailments, part of an executive order signed by President Trump. It's also recommended the measles, mumps, and rubella vaccine be administered as three separate shots instead of a single one. 111 and counting, the death toll from the latest earthquake in South America.
2: Search teams dug through the rubble in Cali, Colombia after a 7.4 magnitude earthquake struck, collapsing hundreds of buildings. By Monday afternoon, people had begun reporting their loved ones missing on digital databases. One listed more than 2,000, the number steadily climbing. Barbara Mello with World Vision.
3: A lot of people are in need right now.
2: She tells Sky children are of particular concern.
3: We as adults don't know how to react. Imagine the children.
2: The desperate scenes recall the searches still ongoing in neighboring Venezuela after it was devastated by powerful back-to-back earthquakes in June that killed more than 6,300 people. I'm Ben Thomas.
1: Voters in seven states casting ballots in today's primaries. One of the highest profile contests is in Wisconsin. That's where a Democratic socialist, Francesca Hong, seeks a Democratic nomination for governor, and she's ahead in the polls. On Wall Street, stock futures are mixed. The Dow futures down 19 points, while the Nasdaq futures are 79 points higher. This is SRN News. In the final part of our SRN News series on the just-published book, Winning the Wrong Game, Dallas author Josh Wintermute notes that while this is his very first book, he put a lot of thought into the message he hopes it will deliver to readers all over the country.
4: I wanted to write a book that was practical, that was real, that was authentic. My hope is to help people kind of come back to some of those practical ways of engaging with their family, engaging with their friends, coming back to just the simple reality of God's placed some really great people around you. Spend time with them, grow in those relationships, rather than growing an online following or watching the next video, getting back to the practical of connecting with our kids, our spouse, our friends, and again, the people that God's blessed us with.
1: Josh Wintermute's book, again, is titled Winning the Wrong Game, How to Restore What Really Matters in Your Life, and that book is available at bookstores nationwide. This is SRN News. There is some sad news out of Big Bear Lake, California.
5: Jackie, the bald eagle, who with her partner Shadow became an internet sensation, has died. For more than a decade, nature lovers watched Jackie tend to her nest in California's San Bernardino Mountains through a camera installed by the nonprofit Friends of the Big Bear Valley back in 2015. The bird was rescued after reports she'd been injured in a fight with other eagles and had been receiving treatment for anemia and other ailments at the Ojai Raptor Center. But her condition worsened, and the center announced the eagle's death on Monday. I'm Jennifer King.
1: A yacht owned by Meta CEO Mark Zuckerberg did not respond immediately to a call for help from a skiff that ran out of fuel off the coast of Alaska. A Meta spokesman explains that the crew did not immediately hear the radio call for help, and by the time it did hear that call, another nearby vessel had already rendered assistance. More details, SRNNews.com.

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1: Let the word of Christ dwell in you richly in all wisdom, teaching and admonishing one another in psalms and hymns and spiritual songs, singing with grace in your hearts to the Lord.
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1: Welcome to The Word for Life, a daily study of Scripture with John Lanz, senior pastor of Bethel Baptist Church in Indianapolis, Indiana. Most of us prefer knowing what's ahead. We like full calendars, financial security, and plans that stretch well into the future. But God often works differently. Instead of giving us everything we think we'll need tomorrow, He teaches us to trust Him for what we need today. As we continue our study in Exodus 16, we'll see that God's provision for Israel was both generous and intentional. Every morning they were reminded that the Lord could be trusted again. In the same way, God still teaches His children that faith is not built all at once. It grows through daily dependence upon Him. We're grateful you've joined us today. The Word for Life is made possible through the faithful support of listeners, and at the close of today's program, we'll share how you can become part of this ministry. But now with today's message, here's Pastor John from the pulpit of Bethel Baptist.
2: Sometimes he tests us. They became entitled. Well, God, I'm serving you. I'm doing what I'm supposed to do. I should always live in an Elam-like surrounding. Not only they became entitled, secondly, they became contagious. Look again at verse number 2. And the whole congregation of the children of Israel murmured. Circle in your Bible, the whole congregation. We overlook that phrase, but it's something we need to make note of. There's 2 million people at one time complaining to Moses and to Aaron. You see, one discouraged conversation generally begets 2 discouraged conversations. And then those 2 then become 20, and it continues going, it continues growing. We talked about last Sunday that root of bitterness. There at Marah, where God was teaching them, the bitterness of your complaint has nothing to do with the water you're drinking. It has everything to do with the bitterness in your heart. And I want you to remember that I'm Jehovah Rapha, the one who heals the disease. And the disease he's speaking of is those psychosomatic diseases that infect the soul, that impact the body. And in Hebrews chapter 12 comes and says, that root of bitterness springing upward, that many there be defiled. It's contagious when a person gets bitter. Sir, you come home from a bad day and you begin to complain to your wife begins to complain, and then she begins to complain to the kids, and the kids can continue to complain, and the whole house is upset and mad by the end of the day. All it takes is one employee at a place of work where they're constantly complaining about the leadership, complaining about their boss, complaining. And maybe it's warranted, maybe it's real, maybe it's right, but you can choose as to how you respond when someone mistreats you or does something that you disagree with. And honestly, the children of Israel could say, God, I don't know what you're doing and why you're doing it. You moved us out of the beauty of Elam until you placed us out here in a place where there's no food. But all they had to do was just go back to the Lord and pray. By verse number 2, write this reference, Exodus 14, verse 10. That was the last time the Bible says the children of Israel cried out to the Lord. They cried out to the Lord as they have the Red Sea in front of them, the army of Pharaoh behind them. They cry out to the Lord. And for the rest of the book of Exodus, they never go to God in prayer. They only complain. They only murmur. Mark it down. When prayer decreases, complaining always increases. And when you are complaining and griping and grumbling, what you're doing is you're telling us your prayer life isn't where it needs to be. That you're not trusting God with your need. There's no doubt it's a real need, but you've got to make certain that you're going to God with that, trusting Him. Complaining is kind of like a yawn. All it does is take one person to start, and then everybody starts yawning. I'm not going to do it in the service because we'll all be tired by the time the service is over. Adrian

0: Rogers said, "Murmuring is the only choir that doesn't need a director." I say amen to that. There's no rehearsal, no schedule. It just happens. And that contagious spirit becomes such that they're always complaining, and it grows to the full congregation. Now, here's the counter to that. If a complaining spirit is contagious, a believing spirit can also be contagious. All you got to do is say, "Listen, God's been good yesterday. And I don't know how he's going to do it today, but he's going to be good today. Amen. And I can trust him in this moment." They were impatient, and that impatience became unbelief because they were entitled. It should be the same as it was yesterday as today. They were contagious. The whole congregation was guilty of complaining, but they were also forgetful. Notice what it says in verse number 3. "And the children of Israel said unto them, Would to God that we had died by the hand of the Lord in the land of Egypt, when we sat by the flesh pots, and when we did eat bread to the full. For you brought us forth into this wilderness to kill this whole assembly with hunger. It would have been better if we just stayed in Egypt and died there. At least our belly would be full. At least we'd have bread." And they remembered the flesh pots, but they forgot the miracle of the Red Sea. They remembered the bread of Egypt, but they forgot the bondage of Egypt. They remembered the menu of leeks and garlics and melons, but they forgot the misery of Egypt when the taskmaster's whip would sting and the burden would be great. Unbelief has a very selective memory, doesn't it? When our impatience grows to unbelief, we begin to practice revisionist history, and we begin to talk about how the good old days were so good. But honestly, when we look back to the good old days and we be honest, sometimes there was hardship there too. We live with that rose-colored memory. Some of you have changed jobs recently, and you said, "Man, I'm so glad I got out of that old job that I was in. That old job was so hard, and the people I worked with were just so difficult to work with." But now you've been in 6 months, and you're thinking to yourself, "Man, I wish I could go back to that old job that I had." Or for some who got out of college, and they look back and they say, "College was the best years of my life. I so enjoyed college." Really? You were broke living on ramen noodles, and you stayed up half the night studying. Those were good days, right? A good majority of you are here this morning. You could testify to this. I've heard you even say it. "Parenting my children was so much fun." Sleepless nights. Dirty diapers, terrible twos. Make no mistake, parenting is a blessing, but parenting's hard. And what you need to remember is this: when you're looking back, as you think of the hugs, don't forget the sleepless nights. And by the way, that's why God gives you grandchildren. You can hug them and send them home. Say amen right there. We have that forgetful memory. Time seems to smooth out the pain and highlight the pleasure. That's why God says, all the way back in Exodus chapter 14, he says, "You need to remember. Remember what happened at the Red Sea. Remember what happened that Passover night. Remember what God has done for you." God is constantly reminding us to remember his blessings in the past, because he knows the hardships are going to come. And when the hardships come, that impatience in the moment becomes unbelief that's just simply forgetful of the goodness of God. I am a lifelong Tennessee Volunteer football fan. I'm a card-carrying member of the TVGCP. The Tennessee Volunteers Grief Counseling Program. I've been in it for the last 30 years. There's no dues for it, but we meet every Saturday night in the fall, and our motto is, "Well, there's always next year." That's what we always say. I'm already hearing it right now. This August, this is going to be the year. We have the most loaded class that we've ever had, and our quarterback is finally the answer. We're going to get a good quarterback, and our offensive coordinator knows how to draw the new plays, the best plays, and our coach, he's finally figured it out. After all, let me just brag a little bit. We've had 13 SEC titles and 6 national championships. That's impressive. But I promise you, when the season starts, and we play that home opener with that little community college from backwoods Georgia, and we lose that game, the whole attitude will change in the Vol Nation. The 5-star quarterback becomes a no-star quarterback. The offensive coordinator can't draw a play to save his life, and the coach ought to be fired, and the AD ought to be run out of town. And if you really want to hear the misery, tune into the post-game show with the Vol Network. All of the state of Tennessee is calling in, complaining, criticizing, second-guessing. They're saying after one bad game on a single afternoon, the season is blown. There's no hope whatsoever. You think I'm joking. That's the literal truth. And the truth is, we not only do that with football, we do that with life. Football's not that big a deal, honestly. It's just a game. It's over with in a short season. But if you live your life constantly complaining and second-guessing, what you're going to do is that entitlement will become a contagion that infects everyone who's around you, and you'll forget the God who's able to meet your need. Don't let one hard week define the entire year for 2026. Amen. Don't let one hard day define the month of July for you. Don't let one hard hour define the entire day for you. Because impatience can very easily become unbelief. There's a second thought. I want you to notice this. Provision became the test. When you read chapter 16, verses 4 through 21, you're going to find that God is going to be very gracious to his people. After they grumble and they complain, you would think God would call fire down and just say, I'm blowing you up, I'm done with you. But he doesn't even acknowledge the fact they're complaining. Verse number 4 says, the Lord says to Moses, behold, I will rain bread from heaven for you. He just immediately says, I'm going to be good to you. I'm going to give you something out of my grace. I'm going to provide something supernatural. I'm going to provide something that's beyond your scope and your means. I'm going to rain bread from heaven. Well, God, why are you doing that? Look at the last part of verse number 4. He says, I'm doing that I may prove them whether they will walk in my law or not. Israel offers these complaints, and God says, okay, I'm going to offer you bread. I'm going to offer you that bread just to prove where you are. I'm not going to give you the discipline you deserve. I'm going to give you the provision you don't deserve, but that provision is a proving. That word is nasa in the Hebrew. It means to test, to try, to prove by examination. God didn't need the information. He just wanted to know their heart. God was exposing their faith while developing their faith. Notice how God proved their faith in three ways. How he proved their trust. Number one, he proved it through dependence. He said, here's what I want you to do. I want you to go out every morning and I want you to get an omer of manna. I want you to get an omer of this food and you eat it, one omer per person. And when you do that, you can enjoy the blessing of my provision for you. And when you come to the sixth day, you can get two omers and you can use it for the next day because the seventh day is to be set aside as a day of rest. That first morning when they awakened, the Bible says they went out and they saw this white little form, a little white wafer that tasted like honey. They found it there on the ground and they picked it up, and the Bible says they called it manna. The word manna in the Hebrew means what is it? That every morning God prepared for them exactly what they needed. They didn't know what it was. It was only something that could come from God. And he said, I want you to go out every single day and get exactly what you need for that day. Don't build barns. Don't build warehouses. Don't put refrigerators in. Don't gather an emergency supply. You just trust me for the daily need you have.
1: As we close today, remember that the Christian life is not lived one year at a time, or even one month at a time. It's lived one day at a time. God rarely gives us tomorrow's strength today. 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Perhaps you're carrying a burden today that feels overwhelming. Don't let tomorrow's worries rob you of today's grace. The God who provided manna every morning for Israel is the same God who delights in caring for his children today. His mercies are still new every morning, and his faithfulness has never failed. 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
1: With SRN News, I'm Rich Thomason in Washington. Taking Iranian assassination threat seriously, President Trump's security detail constructed an elaborate diversion to get Mr. Trump back home safely from last month's NATO summit in Turkey. The Washington Post reports the president was flown home on a plane other than Air Force One.
2: The operation involved a ruse where journalists and some White House staff believed that they were on the same plane as Trump. After boarding Air Force One, Trump was secretly transferred to a smaller Air Force C-32A via an airport catering truck. While the White House has not directly addressed that report, it issued a statement highlighting that it uses every tool at its disposal to address threats on the president. So far, no comment from the Secret Service. I'm Lisa Dwyer.
1: First, the diary entries. Now we're seeing text messages from Dr. Anthony Fauci concerning the COVID vaccine's potential impact on pregnant women.
3: In January of 2021, Anthony Fauci went on TV telling pregnant women to get the COVID vaccine and that there were no red flags. But in text messages released from Fauci's government-issued cell phone, he specifically tells the Surgeon General and CDC director the vaccine could theoretically be linked to miscarriages. That concerning medical detail was never released to the public.
1: Correspondent Laura Winters says the text messages released by Senators Rand Paul and Ron Johnson. President Trump has signed an executive order on childhood vaccines, recommending, among other things, spacing out measles, mumps, and rubella shots. The powerful earthquake in Colombia now blamed for at least 111 deaths as search and rescue crews continue working through massive amounts of debris. On Wall Street, the Dow futures are up 27 points. This is SRN News.
4: Foundations of Freedom, a look at America's founding principles and the leaders who shaped our nation.
5: In 1796, George Washington made one of the most consequential decisions in American history. He chose not to seek a third term as president. So why does that matter? Because America was not built on permanent rulers. It was built on ordered liberty. Faith teaches that authority is a stewardship, not a possession. Leaders are accountable to God for how they use power. And why does that still matter today? Because republics survive when leaders respect limits and citizens defend them. Washington's lesson still stands. A republic is preserved when power has limits, and public service remains a duty to God and country, not a path to personal rule.
1: VIPs gather in South Carolina to honor the late Senator Lindsey Graham with the renaming of a major U.S. military installation.
6: At a ceremony at what was Joint Base Charleston, Defense Secretary Pete Hegseth praised Graham's dedication to the military.
7: He knew the timeless truth that to ensure peace, we must be prepared for war.
6: Graham, who died last month, joined the Air Force after law school and spent over three decades serving in the Air Force, Air National Guard, and Reserves. Treasury Secretary Scott Bessent, who is from South Carolina, noted that the base hosts the 437th Airlift Wing with their massive C-17 military transports.
8: From today forward, these planes will have Joint Base Graham on their tail. A reminder that Senator Graham was the American people's workhorse.
6: I'm Jennifer King.
1: President Trump's social media company going back to its roots. The parent of Truth Social says it's abandoning several new businesses in order to build up the social media platform. SRNNews.com.

Good morning. Welcome to this Tuesday edition of Joy in the Morning. I'm your host, Rhonda Autry. I'm looking forward to a great time of Christian fellowship. Of course, the center of all Christian fellowship is the amazing Son of God, our Savior, Jesus Christ. And our next song, All Hail King Jesus, published in 1981, gives us a vehicle for our praise. After that song, we're going to hear one about his resurrection.

0: Now let me tell you how to live life. Remember this, God is good, so live life joyfully. Ecclesiastes 2:24, there's nothing better for a man than that he should eat and drink and that he should make his soul enjoy good in his labor. Now, even if you are bewildered and perplexed and you have problems, and you will have problems, don't let it make a cynic out of you. When you go to lunch today, eat your food and enjoy it. You go to work tomorrow, enjoy your job. You're married, enjoy your wife, enjoy your husband, enjoy your children, enjoy your grandchildren, enjoy your friends. Attack life and squeeze all of the juice out of life that you can. It is the gift of God. Stop wanting a better life and enjoy the life that you have.
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Please repeat after me to continue memorizing this week's hidden treasure. Titus 1:14. Not giving heed to Jewish fables and commandments of men that turn from the truth. Titus 1:14. These are the words of the Apostle Paul sent in a letter to the Greek man Titus, serving on the island of Crete. Words that are as necessary for us to heed today as they were for Titus in the first century. Let's go over our verse again. Repeating after me, Titus 1:14. Not giving heed to Jewish fables and commandments of men that turn from the truth. Titus 1:14.

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This brain teaser answers the question, why do those in the UK judicial system wear wigs? During the reign of King Charles II, that was from 1660 to 1685, wigs became fashionable among the upper classes, regardless of profession. At first, men wore them to hide traces of baldness, as well as lice. Over time, wigs turned into a symbol of wealth and status, which gave rise to the familiar expression, big wig. Wigs became so common in England's judicial system that by the 1840s, common law prohibited barristers from addressing the court without one. While English judges and barristers are no longer required by law to wear wigs, many still do, partly out of respect for tradition and partly due to their utility. They serve as a uniform of sorts that places everybody on the same level. Over the years, however, wigs have shrunk. 17th century wigs dropped to the shoulders, but their modern-day counterparts are shorter, lighter, and much more comfortable. There has also been a change in materials. Originally, courtroom wigs were made exclusively of horse or human hair. Now wigs are made with materials like hemp to accommodate those who are vegan. Laws requiring wigs in civil and family courts were dismantled nearly two decades ago, but they remained mandatory in criminal trials until last year.

0: This flower is a real stinker. Learn about it next on today's Creation Moment. And now, here's our Creation Moment host, Ian Taylor.
1: Dung beetles may not be a very pleasant subject, but after all, somebody has to do the housekeeping. So God created what man has classified into 30,000 species of dung beetles. Many will roll their prize into a ball about the size of a croquet ball and roll it home for the wife and kids. Others tunnel underneath their prize and set up housekeeping there. Now, there is a purple flower in Borneo which cuts into the productivity of one of the tunnelling species of dung beetle without giving it anything in return. This flower smells like dung. It relies primarily on this dung beetle for pollination. Studies show that most other pollinators will examine the flower, but, perhaps put off by the smell, don't attempt to pollinate it. However, the dung beetle is a successful pollinator as it searches the flower for food. The flower's unpleasant odour seems designed to do nothing other than fool the beetle into pollinating it. It apparently offers the beetle nothing. This is an example of a flower imitating the dung of an animal to fool the beetle into pollinating it. It would be nonsense to say that this flower designed this strategy to attack the beetle able to pollinate it. It would be just as silly to say that the impersonal forces of evolution designed this deceptive plant. Only an all-powerful, all-wise creator could have designed this relationship, which intricately weaves needs and abilities to make the whole creation work.
2: 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And be sure to join us next time for another Creation Moment.

Do you have a home beyond the river? I sure hope so. I am looking forward to seeing my new home. But of course, before we get there, we've got a Tuesday to tackle. So let's get in a thought to take with us into this day. It's just 7 words long and has an unknown author. Here it goes. Somebody said, "We cannot meet needs by repeating creeds."

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1: SRN News, I'm Rich Thomason in Washington. Voters in seven states are casting ballots in today's primaries. One of the highest profile contests is in Wisconsin, where Democratic Socialist Francesca Hong seeks the Democrat nomination for governor. Another race of interest.
2: In South Carolina, voters have 10 Republican candidates in Tuesday's special election primary to replace the late U.S. Senator Lindsey Graham. Senator Darlene Graham, his sister, appointed to fill the vacant seat, has President Trump's endorsement. She spoke at the renaming ceremony for Joint Base Lindsey Graham.
3: What an honor for my brother, and what a tribute to his 33 years of service.
2: Challengers include Congressman Russell Fry and Ralph Norman, former Governor Mark Sanford, and business owner Mark Lynch. The winner will face Democratic nominee Annie Andrews, a Charleston pediatrician. I'm Jennifer King.
1: The destruction is widespread, the death toll at least 111 in the region hit by this week's earthquake in Colombia. They have yet to get a handle on the rapidly expanding Ebola outbreak in Congo.
4: Congo government data shows a total of 4,381 confirmed Ebola cases, including 2,011 deaths, and as of Tuesday, just over 700 patients in admission and isolation. The WHO on Monday said the outbreak likely started in February, long before authorities detected it in one of Congo's most remote and vulnerable areas. Aid workers say the outbreak continues to outpace response that's been expanding across the five provinces affected. Many health workers have gone on strike to protest lack of payment for their work since the outbreak was declared. I'm Charles Delezesma.
1: In light of Iranian death threats, the Washington Post reports a decoy aircraft was deployed to carry President Trump safe home from last month's NATO summit in Turkey. On Wall Street, the Dow futures 30 points higher. This is SRN News. Is capital punishment moral?
5: A new poll from the Pew Research Center indicates that 68% of Americans believe the death penalty is morally justified in the case of murder. 28% disagree. Republicans are more likely than Democrats to support execution, 84% to 51%. The poll also reveals that the groups most opposed to the death penalty include young people, college graduates, and members of minority racial groups. Michael Harrington reporting.
1: WNBA Commissioner Kathy Engelbert has sent a memo to teams that addresses ongoing discussions about transgenderism. The memo says the topic will be discussed further by a task force of team presidents and general managers. The league's collective bargaining agreement states that only players who are women are eligible to play in the WNBA. However, it does not include any more specific language about how the term woman is to be defined. This is SRN News. New revelations about what former NIH Director Dr. Anthony Fauci said privately versus what he told the public about the COVID vaccine during the pandemic.
6: The disturbing exchanges are about the potential risk the COVID vaccines were having on pregnant women. The revelations from text messages Anthony Fauci sent on his government-issued cell phone to the Surgeon General and the CDC director. Fauci privately raising concerns that the vaccine could theoretically be linked to miscarriages, but publicly he went on to recommend pregnant women get vaccinated anyway. These text messages being released by Senators Rand Paul and Ron Johnson.
1: Correspondent Laura Winters. A yacht owned by Meta CEO Mark Zuckerberg did not respond immediately to a call for help from a skiff. Ran out of fuel off the coast of Alaska. Meta official says the crew did not immediately hear the radio call for help. By the time it did, another ship had responded. SRNNews.com.

Psalm 62:11. God hath spoken once, twice have I heard this, that power belongeth unto God. Our God is mighty. And for we who have trusted Christ as Savior, the Almighty, the all-powerful Creator, He resides within us in the person of His Holy Spirit. We go into this Tuesday in His strength. Of course, that strength is only for believers, for those who have been redeemed. Here's a song about that.

0: And Paul even talks about this. You know, you people are very religious. You even worship an unknown God here. Well, we're here to tell you that what you've imagined, we actually saw with our own eyes.
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0: And so he's comparing the myths of humans. Now, when I say myth, I mean the stories of deity, to the myth written by God, as C.S. Lewis says. Not a fiction, but a claim about God that is from the mind of God, from the mind of poets and ancients and expectors to the mind of the expected. That's the difference in Jesus. And so you see that, yeah, he shows up at a time in history when the ancient groups, the vast majority of ancient myth worshipers, are still worshiping the ancient myths with common expectations, and Jesus meets these.
1: You can hear more about the life of Jesus from J. Warner Wallace at FamilyMinute.org.

to wait while hearts are aflame. Let me humble my pride.

The words of Charles Spurgeon for our devotional thought. He wrote, "We preach no rickety gospel which will not bear your weight. The gospel is no chariot whose axles will snap. It's no foundation of sand that may sink in the day of the flood. The gospel is the everlasting God, pledging himself by oath that he will write his law on your heart and that he will keep you." That's a rugged, robust gospel that's going to carry you from now through eternity. Ephesians 2, 8, and 9 tells us, "It is by grace that you are saved, through faith, and that not of yourselves. It's the gift of God, not of works, lest any man should boast." The gospel, God's all-sufficient salvation, available to all. Now that's good news.

0: We call it the Bible Bus. 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
1: And I will walk among you and be your God, and ye shall be my people. God promises you seed of fellowship with those who obey him. That's what he tells us today. If we walk in the light as he is in the light, we have fellowship one with another. That is with God.

Three final questions from Psalm 59 for our approved workman segment. True or false? The psalmist asks God to slay the wicked. In verse 11, he says, "Slay them not." Instead of slaying them, David asks God to do two other things. Name one of those from verse 11. He says to scatter them or bring them down. The writer ends the psalm telling of five of God's attributes. Name one of those attributes from verses 16 and 17. He speaks of God's power and mercy, that God is his defense, his refuge, and his strength. Psalm 60 on Wednesday.

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1: I grew up in a blended family of 16. When an older brother abused me, I told Mother, who ordered me not to tell anyone, making me resentful. Desperate for love, I married Ray when I got pregnant. He was a drunk who spent all his paycheck on alcohol, so I worked to pay bills even during my pregnancies. Ray began abusing me. He lost jobs, and I had a breakdown when our baby son died of pneumonia after I turned down the heat to save money. After 18 years of mental and physical abuse, I filed for divorce when Ray had an affair and left us. I joined a singles group and met Bill, who had never been married. He took me to his church where I heard about the love of Jesus, the real love I needed. 6 months after my divorce, Bill and I married, and I found true happiness. I received Christ a year after we married. Then came unremitting pain in my leg. Doctors couldn't find the cause until a CAT scan revealed a large tumor in my hip. They advised amputating my leg, but we tried the university hospital where doctors saved my leg. Recovery in a body cast gave me time to read the Bible and grow in faith. After 18 months, I shed my walker and cane. But walking with Christ Jesus every day is my real source of strength. He set me free of resentment and bitterness. Bill went to seminary, and after 32 years together, we are still serving the Lord in a ministry to nursing homes. I'm Darlene Maid, and if the Son therefore shall make you free, ye shall be free indeed.
0: If you would like to be free from the weight of sin by accepting Jesus Christ as Lord and Savior, call 1-888-NEED-HIM right now. 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
3: With the Wall Street Business Report, I'm Bill Alexander. Reports on inflation and retail sales are the central updates for Wall Street this week. The reports help give investors and economists a better sense of where prices are moving on a wide range of goods and services, while also providing a clearer picture on the impact to businesses and households. On Wednesday, the U.S. will release its Consumer Price Index. Thursday, the release of the Producer Price Index. And on Friday, it's the Retail Sales Report for July. A U.S. appeals court on Monday allowed thousands of lawsuits to move forward against Meta Platforms, Alphabet's Google, and ByteDance TikTok, and other social media companies over claims they design their products to be addictive to young users. The U.K.'s Imperial Brands is preparing to cut thousands of jobs in key markets, including the United States and Europe, to reduce costs. Shares of the tobacco firm fell 5.3%. For the Wall Street Business Report, I'm Bill Alexander in Washington.

Martha Snell Nicholson wrote a poem called The Thorn, which is a poem about God's grace. She asks God for a gift, and he gives her a thorn. She's perplexed by the gift, but in the last stanza, she wraps up why that thorny gift was God's best gift for her. She wrote, "I learned he never gives a thorn without this added grace. He takes the thorn to pin aside the veil which hides his face." Isn't it wonderful how much is wrapped up in that one little five-letter word, grace? One.

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1: With SRN News, I'm Rich Thomason in Washington. President Trump is responding to Iran's demand for war reparations with his own demand for compensation from Tehran. The president writes on Truth Social that Iran should pay, quote, for all the people that they have killed or gravely wounded with their roadside bombs and many conflicts. The president adds this demand will now be a part of any future talks with Iran. The powerful earthquake in Colombia now blamed for at least 179 deaths as search and rescue crews continue working amid mountains of rubble.
2: Local authorities in the cities most affected by the earthquake are desperately calling for reinforcements as the number of dead and injured continues to rise. The country's new president, Abelardo de la Espriella, has declared a national state of emergency and announced that he would personally visit the epicenter of the disaster, the impoverished western region of Chocó. The international community has also answered the plea for help. The government of neighboring Venezuela, which had two similar earthquakes in June, said it would send aid workers, and the U.S. government has pledged $15 million to help with the rescue effort.
1: That's the BBC's Rafael Rojas. 3,000 people said to be missing. President Trump signs an executive order on childhood vaccines, recommending, among other things, spacing out measles, mumps, and rubella shots.
3: So the MMR, we want to have separate visits, separate times. The vaccine being broken into three separate single doses and vaccines being administered in separate visits. For example, at 1 year, you should have five separate visits for vaccines rather than getting them all in the same day.
1: On Wall Street this morning, stocks are mixed. The Dow trading about 158 points higher, while the NASDAQ is down 66 points. This is SRN News. Top tennis stars talk about transgenderism.
4: The Women's Tennis Association recently banned men, and Aryna Sabalenka thinks that's a good idea. The number one ranked female player in the world, along with number three ranked Jessica Pegula, are cheering the WTA for taking action. Sabalenka says, quote, it's obvious that biologically the men are way stronger than women, so I feel like it would not really be fair for the women to compete against biological men. Michael Harrington reporting.
1: Lawmakers in Massachusetts have passed legislation that will give doctors a final say on whether an abortion should be allowed late in pregnancy. Under current Massachusetts law, abortion is legal for the first 24 weeks of pregnancy. It is allowed after that only if a physician says it is necessary to preserve the life, physical or mental health of the mother. The new law would remove those requirements, giving doctors more of a say in the decision in cooperation with the patient. This is SRN News. The one and only person to break the sound barrier in a car has his eye on another speed record.
5: British driver Andy Green set the land speed record for a diesel-powered car 20 years ago at Utah's famous Bonneville Salt Flats. Green returns to the lunar-like landscape Tuesday to try to beat that 350.092 mile-per-hour mark, this time with a hydrogen-powered car. The retired Royal Air Force fighter pilot aims to showcase the power of hydrogen as a clean energy alternative. Keith Peters reporting.
1: President Trump's social media company is going back to its roots. The parent of Truth Social says it is abandoning several new businesses, crypto, online betting, and financial services, in order to refocus on building up the social media platform. The parent company detailed its new plans after posting losses in the latest quarter that jumped tenfold. More details at srnnews.com.

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1: Let the word of Christ dwell in you richly in all wisdom, teaching and admonishing one another in psalms and hymns and spiritual songs, singing with grace in your hearts to the Lord.
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0: Sometimes a story can reveal what we'd rather not see. Welcome to Through the Bible. Let's turn to Matthew 19 as Dr. McGee explains how Jesus uses a story to teach his disciples a lesson they didn't expect but needed to hear. As we get started, let's give this time to the Lord. Father, thank you for knowing our hearts and knowing how best to reach us. Help us to respond to your Spirit as he teaches us your word and humble our proud hearts, Lord, so that we can truly listen and respond in faith. In Jesus' name, amen. Here's Dr. J. Vernon McGee on Through the Bible.
1: Now, last time, friends, we got into the 19th chapter, and it would seem maybe that we bogged down, but we only bogged down at important places. And last time, we saw that our Lord was discussing this subject of marriage and divorce. Of course, the question that was brought to him was brought to him to tempt him, to try to put him in opposition to the Mosaic system. And he made it very clear that Moses did this because of the hardness of men's hearts, and that the original purpose of God was that the marriage might be the tenderest and sweetest and loveliest, most thrilling relationship that any person could possibly experience in this life. And that the awful tragedy was when a divorce came. He gave what is the scriptural grounds of divorce, and that, of course, is adultery. Now, today, that's totally ignored. It's no longer actually a ground in California. They don't use that ugly term anymore. Adultery is an ugly term, and it sounds so much better to say incompatibility. That is a nice-sounding word compared to the other. But he puts down for God's people, this is the basis for it. And then he brought those little children, said, don't keep them from coming to me. And I say again, man or woman, husband or wife, mother or father, you're contemplating divorce. Think of the little ones. The Lord Jesus said, suffer them to come unto me. And you'd be surprised today, the number of little ones that have been turned away from Christ because of the separation, the divorce of father and mother. May I say that our Lord ties that together. And then Jesus in verse 14, and I'll pick up our study there. But Jesus said, suffer the little children, forbid them not to come unto me, for of such is the kingdom of heaven. He laid his hands on them and departed thence. And behold, one came and said unto him, good master, what good thing shall I do that I may have eternal life? And he said unto him, why callest thou me good? There's none good but one, that is God. But if thou wilt enter into life, keep the commandments. Now, let's pause there for just a moment. This is a remarkable incident, and we'll have an occasion, of course, to consider it again in the Gospel of Luke. And I probably will spend more time with it there, but there's certain things here we'd like to call your attention. You'll notice how he approached the Lord Jesus. He called him good. Now, he was willing to concede that, and the enemies, I don't think, would have gone that far. What our Lord is saying to the young man, why do you call me good? And then he says, there's none good but one, that is God. And I'm sure you see what our Lord was after. He's saying, young man, no one's good but God. Now, if you see that I'm good, it's because I'm God. That's the reason that the Lord Jesus does this. And so he's leading him along that he might accept him as the Christ, the Son of God. Then the Lord Jesus flashed on this young man the commandments that have to do with a man's relationship to man. And let me read those. Verse 18 now of Matthew 19. He said unto him, which? Jesus said, thou shalt do no murder. Thou shalt not commit adultery. Thou shalt not steal. Thou shalt not bear false witness. Honor thy father and thy mother, and thou shalt love thy neighbors thyself. Now listen, this young man saith unto him, all these things have I kept from my youth up. What lack I yet? Now, he recognized that there was a lack in his life. Yet this young man could say that he had kept these commandments. Now, the commandments our Lord gave to him are the last of the Ten Commandments that have to do with a man's relationship to man. The first commandments have to do with a man's relationship to God. Our Lord did not use those because he's leading this young man along. Now the Lord says to him, verse 21, Jesus saith unto him, if thou wilt be perfect or complete, go and sell what thou hast, give to the poor, and thou shalt have treasure in heaven, and come and follow me. Following Jesus, of course, would have led him to see that he was not keeping the first commandments, which have to do with a man's relationship to God. This very moment, the Lord Jesus is on the way to the cross. And if he's going to follow the Lord Jesus, he'd find himself at the foot of a cross. But there was something standing in the way for this young man. It was riches. The riches were the stumbling block for this young man. Now, for somebody else, it might be something else, and would be, certainly would for me. Riches is certainly not my problem, friends, because I don't have it. But will you notice what our Lord now says to this young man? But when the young man heard that saying, he went away sorrowful, for he had great possessions. You see, this was the stumbling block in the young man's life. This was the thing that was keeping him from the Lord Jesus Christ. Now today you will find that there are many things that are keeping man from the Lord Jesus. Riches, one thing. Oh, there are just multitudes of other things. Actually, a church membership are keeping a lot of people from Christ. They think they belong to the church, and that puts them in a little cellophane bag, and nobody can get to them. After all, they can say, I'm a church member. I've been through the ceremonies. I made my confession, and that sort of thing. But my friend, they are as unconverted as any darkest spot on top side of the earth. That would be their condition. What is it today that is separating maybe you from Christ? Is there anything in the way that's keeping you from him? Well, it was riches for this young man. Now will you notice our Lord now in verse 23 says, Then said Jesus unto his disciples, Verily I say unto you that a rich man shall hardly enter into the kingdom of heaven. Not many rich, you know, not many of the great ones of the earth. I think that's still true today. Notice what he said. Again, I say unto you, it is easier for a camel to go through the eye of a needle than for a rich man to enter into the kingdom of God. Now, I feel that a great many people miss many times the humor that our Lord uses. And I'm confident that there's humor here. And I've even heard this rather ridiculous explanation that there was a gate in Jerusalem that was called the Eye of the Needle, and a camel had to kneel down to go through. And what our Lord meant, he'd have to become humble. He's not talking about that at all. He's talking about a real camel, and he's talking about a real needle that has an eye in it. And friends, let me ask you the very frank question. Is it possible for a real camel to go through an eye of the needle? I think you know the answer. He just can't make it. It's impossible. But would it be possible for God to do that? Well, God can put a camel through a needle's eye, only he's not in that business, but only God can regenerate a man. And that is the point he's making here. It's easier for a camel to go through the eye of a needle than for a rich man to enter into the kingdom of God. He'll never enter in because of his riches. There are so many people today that think they're going to be saved by what they have or who they are. And friends, you are saved when you find out who you are, and that is a sinner, and when you find out that you're a beggar in God's sight and you have nothing to offer him for your salvation. Now, when you make that discovery, you're a candidate for salvation. But as long as you think that you can do something or you can pay God, and there are a lot of people that think they can do that, why, you can no more be saved than you can put a camel through an eye of a needle by your own works. You say that's impossible. Of course it is. That's the point our Lord is making here. It's impossible. Now, let's read on. When his disciples heard it, they were exceedingly amazed, saying, Who then can be saved? Well, listen to this. This is the explanation. Verse 26 of Matthew 19. But Jesus beheld them and said unto them, with man this is impossible, but with God all things are possible. As far as any person is concerned, doesn't make any difference who you are. You're a candidate for salvation if you recognize that you are not a candidate for salvation, that you have nothing to offer God at all. And when you come to Him to offer Him nothing except empty hands and to hold Him out to Him in faith, my friend, He'll take you and save you. That's when He does that. Now, notice verse 27. Then answered Peter and said unto him, behold, we've forsaken all and followed thee. What shall we have therefore? And it's so easy to believe that Simon Peter's betraying a very selfish streak here. Didn't the Lord Jesus rebuke him? Well, will you notice? And Jesus said unto them, verily I say unto you, that ye which have followed me in the regeneration, when the Son of Man shall sit in the throne of his glory, ye also shall sit upon 12 thrones, judging the 12 tribes of Israel. Our Lord did not rebuke him. I believe that a Christian ought to work for a reward today. And Simon Peter saying, Lord, we've made a tremendous sacrifice to follow you. Will we be rewarded? And our Lord said, you're going to sit on 12 thrones, judging the 12 tribes of Israel. And every one that hath forsaken houses, or brethren, or sisters, or father, or mother, or wife, or children, or lands, for my name's sake, shall receive 100-fold, and shall inherit everlasting life. But many that are first shall be last, and the last shall be first. And that is a great principle he puts down. There is a reward for those who, having been saved, sacrifice for Jesus' sake. Many an unknown saint today, of whom the world has not heard, is going to be given first place in his presence someday. I believe that's going to be one of the most revealing things when we come into the presence of God to find out that all of these that receive a claim and are mentioned as Christian leaders, you won't even hear from them in that day. The ones you'll hear of are unknown saints of God. What a glorious, wonderful picture this presents to us. Now we come to chapter 20, and we have here again another remarkable chapter, but not as long. You have here the parable of the laborers in the vineyard, and Jesus makes the fourth and fifth announcements of his approaching death, and the mother of James and John requests the places on the right hand and left hand for his sons. And then Jesus opens the eyes of two blind men along the roadside. Now, this chapter opens here with the parable of the laborers in the vineyard, and it's actually a continuation of Jesus' remarks on rewards that were begun in the last chapter. This chapter will bring to an end, I think, the section that seems to mark time in the movement of Matthew. After this chapter, the tempo increases, and he moves directly to the cross. This chapter makes an important contribution, however, to filling in some of those dark corners of the present state of the kingdom of heaven. Now, you'll notice that we've had this up about rewards in the last chapter. Now, the principle for giving rewards is stated in this parable. Faithfulness to the task, and not the amount of work done, or the spectacular nature of it, governs the giving of rewards. And you have here this first parable. We want to look at that. Now, I'm reading chapter 20 of Matthew, verse 1. And it begins, for the kingdom of heaven is like unto a man that's a householder, which went out early in the morning to hire laborers into his vineyard. Now, this parable, you see, is closely related to the past chapter. The last verse of chapter 19, you notice, but many that are first shall be last, and the last shall be first. Now, if you drop down to verse 16 in this chapter, you'd find, so the last shall be first, and the first last, for many be called, but few chosen. So you see at the beginning of this parable and at the end of it, why you have this verse as sort of a parenthesis to put around the chapter. Now, let me just read into this parable here. Now, this man, he has a vineyard, and he went out to hire some laborers to work in it. When he had agreed with the laborers for a penny a day, he sent them into his vineyard. And he went out about the third hour and saw others standing idle in the marketplace. And he said unto them, go ye also into the vineyard, and whatsoever is right, I'll give you. And they went their way. Again, he went out about the sixth and the ninth hour. And that's noon and in the afternoon. And about the 11th hour, he went out and found others standing idle and said unto them, why stand ye here all the day idle? They say unto him, because no man hath hired us. He saith unto them, go ye also into the vineyard. Whatsoever is right, that shall ye receive. So when even was come, the Lord of the vineyard saith unto his steward, call the laborers, give them their hire, beginning from the

friend, I do thee no wrong. Didst not thou agree with me for a penny? Take that thine is, and go thy way. I will give unto this last, even as unto thee. Is it not lawful for me to do what I will with mine own? Is thine eye evil? Because I'm good. Now, this is a tremendous parable, and it illustrates this, that it's not the amount of time that you serve or the prominence and importance of your position which determines your reward. It's your faithfulness to the task God's given you to perform, regardless of how small or how short or how very insignificant it might appear. I've always felt that the Lord someday will call up some dear little lady. She may have been a member of my church. And I'll turn to a member of the staff and I'll say, do you know her? And they'll say, no, never heard of her. And another will say, well, she certainly wasn't president of the choir. She never was president of the missionary society. She never taught a Sunday school class. Well, that woman never did anything. And look at the way that he's rewarding her. And we'll find out when he mentions the reason he's rewarding her. She was probably a widow. She had a little son. And she is faithful, just bringing up that little boy. She never spoke to thousands like some evangelist or some preacher. She had one little boy. That's all God asked her to do, to be faithful. And she was faithful. And that little fellow went as a missionary out to the field, serve God out there. That's all God ever asked her to do. Somebody says, well, she sure didn't work as much as I did. No, that's right, but he's not going to award you about the amount of work you've done. It's going to be how faithful you were. Whether you did the job he called you to do, maybe it wasn't a big one, but have you been faithful in that task? This is a very wonderful parable, as you can see. Now, notice the movement in verse 17, and it's geographical and physical. Jesus, going up to Jerusalem, took the 12 disciples apart in the way and said unto them. Now they're approaching Jerusalem. They're going up out of the Jordan Valley, moving up to Jerusalem, where he is to die upon the cross. And will you listen to him now? Behold, we go up to Jerusalem, and the Son of Man shall be betrayed unto the chief priests and unto the scribes, and they shall condemn him to death, and shall deliver him to the Gentiles to mock and to scourge and to crucify him, and the third day he shall rise again. Now, you can't spell it out any plainer than that. He's telling these men now for the fourth time in detail at this juncture exactly what's going to happen to him. And do you know that somehow or another, it just didn't fit into their program. They couldn't quite see it. Took them a long time to get it. And it's now very clearly understood by anyone who reads this gospel that it's his avowed intention to go to Jerusalem to die. Now you ponder the significance of this. He went there deliberately to die for you and me. That's something to turn over and think about. Now, at a time like this, you just can't believe it. Then came to him the mother of Zebedee's children with her sons, worshiping him and desiring a certain thing of him. I'm afraid a great many of us worship him like this. And he said unto her, what wilt thou? She saith unto him, grant that these my two sons may sit, the one on the right hand and the other on the left, in thy kingdom. She's asking this for her son. I don't know whether to criticize her or not. She's an ambitious mother. She certainly missed the very atmosphere and the very understanding of what was really taking place at that time. Now, we find here that he says to her, and I'm going to leave out something that's not in our better manuscripts, but Jesus answered and said, ye know not what ye ask. Are ye able to drink of the cup that I shall drink of? They say unto him, we're able. And he saith unto them, ye shall drink indeed of my cup. But to sit on my right hand and on my left is not mine to give, but it shall be given to them for whom it's prepared of my Father. And please don't miss this. This is so important for Christians today. He's not saying that there isn't a place on his right.

0: right hand and left hand that's going to go to somebody. What he's saying is this. He says, I will not arbitrarily give this to John and to James. I'll not just arbitrarily give this to anyone. This is for those who prepare themselves for the place. Now, will you hear me very carefully in closing? Salvation, heaven, is for the asking. You do nothing, nothing in order to be saved. But my friend, your place, your position, your reward in heaven is determined by what you do down here. Don't forget that. That's very important. Christians have lost sight of it. He says, it's not mine to give. I will not arbitrarily give it. You'll prepare yourself for that. By the way, what kind of a place are you preparing yourself for? I have no ambition for the place to the right hand or to the left. I think I missed that one. But friend, all of us ought to work for a place up there. But you don't work for heaven. That is by faith in Christ through His marvelous grace. And so until next time, may the Lord richly bless you, my beloved.
1: Is that a new thought? We know that the Bible teaches that we can't do anything to earn heaven, but as Dr. McGee said, you can't do any work in order to get into heaven, but all of us ought to work for a place once we're there. And the way we do that is by living in obedience to God's word and serving Him out of the joy of our hearts. You know, one of the most meaningful ways to begin is through prayer, lifting up others before the Lord. It's a starting point for so much of what God calls us to do. So as you grow in your own prayer life, we'd invite you to join the World Prayer Team as we travel on our knees around the world praying for a different country each day. And together with thousands of other intercessors, including me, you'll bring great needs before God, and you get to see Him answer them too. 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Or in Canada, Box 25325, London, Ontario, N6C, 6B1. Do you want to be great in God's kingdom? Well, be sure to catch the next stop on the Bible Bus as we discover what God's Word has to say. I'm Steve Schwetz, and we'll see you when the Bible Bus rolls your way again. 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
1: With SRN News, I'm Rich Thomason in Washington. It was a grand deception, one specially designed to protect President Trump. In light of Iranian assassination threats, the Washington Post reports that decoy aircraft were deployed to carry the president home from last month's NATO summit in Turkey. Instead of 18, the Trump administration now recommends that youngsters be vaccinated against 11 childhood ailments, part of an executive order signed by the president. Authorities in Yemen say Iranian-backed Houthi rebels have fired missiles at a vessel in a strategically important waterway, killing 4 people. 179 and counting, the death toll from the latest earthquake in South America.
2: Search teams dug through the rubble in Cali, Colombia after a 7.4 magnitude earthquake struck, collapsing hundreds of buildings. By Monday afternoon, people had begun reporting their loved ones missing on digital databases. One listed more than 2,000, the number steadily climbing. Barbara Mello with World Vision.
3: A lot of people are in need right now.
2: She tells Sky children are of particular concern.
3: We as adults don't know how to react. Imagine the children.
2: The desperate scenes recall the searches still ongoing in neighboring Venezuela after it was devastated by powerful back-to-back earthquakes in June that killed more than 6,300 people. I'm Ben Thomas.
1: Sales of existing homes took a dive last month, tumbling 1.7%. This is record prices, and the highest mortgage rates in a year depress the housing market. Watching Wall Street this hour, stocks are mixed. The Dow Jones Industrial Average is trading about 47 points higher, while the Nasdaq Composite Index is down 13 points. The S&P is 7 points higher. This is SRN News. In the final part of our SRN News series on the just-published book, Winning the Wrong Game, Dallas author Josh Wintermute notes that while this is his very first book, he put a lot of thought into the message he hopes it will deliver to readers all over the country.
4: I wanted to write a book that was practical, that was real, that was authentic. My hope is to help people kind of come back to some of those practical ways of engaging with their family, engaging with their friends, coming back to just the simple reality of God's placed some really great people around you. Spend time with them, grow in those relationships rather than growing an online following or watching the next video, getting back to the practical of connecting with our kids, our spouse, our friends, and again, the people that God's blessed us with.
1: Josh Wintermute's book, again, is titled Winning the Wrong Game, How to Restore What Really Matters in Your Life, and it is available at bookstores nationwide. This is SRN News. There is some sad news out of Big Bear Lake, California.
5: Jackie, the bald eagle, who with her partner Shadow became an internet sensation, has died. For more than a decade, nature lovers watched Jackie tend to her nest in California's San Bernardino Mountains through a camera installed by the nonprofit Friends of the Big Bear Valley back in 2015. The bird was rescued after reports she'd been injured in a fight with other eagles and had been receiving treatment for anemia and other ailments at the Ojai Raptor Center. But her condition worsened, and the center announced the eagle's death on Monday. I'm Jennifer King.
1: A yacht owned by Meta CEO Mark Zuckerberg did not respond immediately to a call for assistance from a skiff that had run out of fuel off the coast of Alaska. A Meta spokesman explains that the crew did not immediately hear that radio call for help, and by the time it did hear the call, another nearby vessel had moved in to render assistance. More details, SRNNews.com.

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1: Let the word of Christ dwell in you richly in all wisdom, teaching and admonishing one another in psalms and hymns and spiritual songs, singing with grace in your hearts to the Lord.
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1: We invite you to join us for Rejoice in the Lord Daily as we discover real answers to life's most pressing questions. 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
2: A guy named Adam Clark bought a puppy for his 9-year-old daughter, Alicia. And the dog is a Lagotto Romagnolo. Has anyone ever heard of this dog before? Well, then I said it correctly. Okay, very good. So he bought this dog. Now, the dog is more of a rare breed. But the dog's skill is to actually hunt, sniff out truffles. And so it has this incredible scent, and it can sniff them out and find them. Well, it's just a puppy, and so he brought the dog home for his daughter, Alicia, and they were excited. There are some fields in their area. They were excited about taking the puppy out on its first field hunt. And so very shortly, this just happened just a couple weeks ago, they took the dog, Ollie, out, and Ollie starts to just sniff around, just a little puppy. And all of a sudden, Ollie stopped, I mean stopped dead, and started just intensely digging. And of course, they were interested. Maybe they found some truffles, and they bent down to see what Ollie was digging out. Ollie found several gold sovereigns. They took these gold coins, and they had them evaluated. They're worth over $8,000. I will tell you, I do know the breed of this dog now. Golden Retriever, okay? And so that's actually what I think the dog is. These things have been there for years right by their house, but a little dog came and said, hey, let me show you something that you've been walking over maybe for years. Do you know what God the Holy Spirit is beginning to do? He's beginning to unearth a treasure, and it is available for all who would have it. One man said it this way, as far as salvation is concerned, there are only two religions that the world has ever known or will ever know. The religion of divine accomplishment, which is biblical Christianity, and the religion of human achievement, which includes all other kinds of religion by whatever names they may go under. Another commentary said, God justifies the ungodly, not the well-intentioned. Paul has brought us to a place where we are undeniably the ungodly. Our good intentions are not what God is interested in. God has gone to great lengths in the opening pages of this book to detail the fact that we all qualify as the ungodly. Have you ever been disappointed that you didn't qualify for something? You applied for something, and it looked hopeful, it looked promising, but all of a sudden you hear the word back that, I'm sorry, you don't qualify. The title of the message today is, You Qualify. You actually meet all the conditions for God to do something for you that you and I cannot do for ourselves. You qualify because the only necessary quality that you have to recognize is, I stand sinful and condemned before God, and that makes you fit for what God has to offer. Jesus made it clear. He said in Matthew chapter 5, verse number 20, for I say unto you that except your righteousness shall exceed the righteousness of the scribes and Pharisees, ye shall in no case enter into the kingdom of heaven. When people heard Jesus say this, our righteousness has to exceed the righteousness that is taught by the scribes and the Pharisees. You see, people understood the righteousness taught by the scribes and Pharisees, who can do that? Not even the scribes and the Pharisees. What Jesus is helping us understand is there is no human righteousness that can satisfy God's holiness. Romans chapter 3, verse number 21, but now the righteousness of God without the law is manifested, being witnessed by the law and the prophets. God cannot lower his standards. The law is the law. And now the law, along with the whole assembly of the prophets that had gone on before, stand as witnesses to the fact that there is a righteousness that can be received apart from our own keeping of the law. I can be righteous, and I can gain this righteousness without my earning it by the keeping of the law. How is this possible? So let's go beyond our dilemma and past this beautiful dawn, and let's find the answer that is exclusively housed in our deliverer. Look at verse number 22, Romans chapter 3. Even the righteousness of God, which is by faith of Jesus Christ, unto all and upon all them that believe. For there is no difference, for all have sinned and come short of the glory of God, being justified freely by his grace through the redemption that is in Christ Jesus. The great chasm that exists between God and man can be resolved through only one means, and that is by the perfect righteousness of God, which comes only by simple, childlike faith in the person and finished work of Jesus Christ. The law was exacting. There's no wiggle room offered. But even the law itself attests to the fact that Christ provided all that was necessary. He satisfied the law. Look at verse 25 and 26, Romans chapter 3. Whom God hath set forth to be a propitiation through faith in his blood to declare his righteousness for the remission of sins that are past. Through the forbearance of God to declare, I say, at this time, his righteousness, that he might be just and the justifier of him which believeth in Jesus. That word is a wonderful word. I know we don't use that word a lot, but it is a wonderful word, propitiation. It means something has been appeased. Someone has been satisfied. There is nothing else that is left to do. The problem of debt has been fully resolved. Propitiation. This is something that, again, is seen all throughout Scripture. And this satisfaction, it doesn't have anything to do with you. It is entirely found in the perfect work of Jesus Christ. Okay, imagine with me, if you will, that you are driving down Brent Lane, the road right out in front of the Crown Center. And you're driving rather quickly. In fact, I suspect that the speed limit on Brent Lane is probably 35 or 40 miles an hour. And let's say you're doing an easy 70 down Brent Lane. And all of a sudden, you see these friendly lights behind you. And you know they're telling you to pull over, but you're not pulling over. And so you actually increase your speed, and you start actually blowing through traffic lights. So not only are you speeding, now you're going through traffic lights. Miraculously, you hit no one, but you have gone through several lights. You're weaving in and out of traffic, and finally, you can't get any further. Other policemen have joined along, and they have barricaded and stopped you, and you stop and get out of the car, and you have your driver's license, registration, proof of insurance, which they quickly ask you for. And then they said, now, I know you like to go fast and you like to go for rides. You're going to go for another ride. And you go for a ride in the backseat of their patrol car. Well, you are given a court date and you're going to see a judge. And the judge hears what's taking place. The arresting officer is there and And they begin to go through all that you've done, and the judge is none too pleased. So the judge looks at you, and he's going to throw the book at you. And he does. In fact, the fine that he is going to legally, justly lay on you is $6,500. Now, you are a, let's just pretend, because we have some here, you are a freshman, okay? $6,500 might just as well be $1,000,000, because you had barely enough money to put in your car. In fact, you ran out of gas, and that's how the police got you, okay? So you are curious as to how am I going to do this, and I don't know, but you had some family that heard about your situation, and they came to the court hearing, and your older brother, who is working and taken care of, he hears that the fee is $6,500, and he goes, and he's going to pay your $6,500. Takes out his checkbook, he walks over to the clerk, and he begins to write the check. He says, "Judge, I'll pay the fine." And so he writes out the check, and as soon as he starts writing out the check, you start walking out the door, and you've got a little spring in your step. And you even walk by the officer. Now, shame on you for doing this, but you walk by the officer, and you said, "See ya." And you're just walking out, and the officer kind of, you know, gently, you know, takes your arm, and he says, "Hey, what right have you to leave this courtroom?" Let me tell you what you're not going to say. You're not going to say, "Check my record," because your record says you are as guilty as homemade sin. What you're going to say is you're going to say, "Check to see about the payment. And if the payment has been made, you can walk free." It is not by works of righteousness which we have done, but according to his mercy, that a full payment was made and propitiation, satisfaction was found. There are none that can come to the child of God whose sin has been fully satisfied. There is none that can come to the child of God, not Satan himself, and hold up anything that says, "Here is the account of his sin," because there is another that is held which says, "Paid in full." This is what is provided by Jesus Christ. This is our deliverer. Some of you may still be striving to earn your way to God. It will never happen. There is none righteous. No, not one. You are invited to come to God to receive a righteousness that is not earned by you, but paid through the goodness, the kindness, the mercy, and the grace of another. His payment, not your record, is what is necessary. And some of you have been saved by faith, but you are trying to live the new life, the old way. The same grace that saved you is the grace that can sustain you. I'm looking forward to our opportunities to explore not only saving grace, but sustaining grace as well.

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1: With SRN News, I'm Bob Agnew in Washington. Search and rescue efforts have resumed in Colombia after a powerful earthquake left more than 3,000 people missing. That lady survived. Around 1,600 buildings damaged, and all soldiers, rescue teams, and volunteers all working through the rubble now. Near the epicenter, the town of Choco, one of Colombia's poorest regions and hard to access. Other Latin American countries are helping out, as is the U.S., in providing aid. Some Republican lawmakers are now joining the move to have New York City's Muslim mayor barred from attending the ceremony marking 25 years since the 9/11 radical Islamic terrorist attacks.
2: Some Republican senators are now joining the petition created by families of 9/11 victims to block New York City Mayor Zohran Mamdani from attending the ceremony at Ground Zero. The online petition calls on the National September 11th Memorial and Museum not to include Mamdani because they say the Democrat Socialist and city's first Muslim mayor has failed to adequately condemn Islamic extremism.
1: That is Laura Winters reporting. President Trump reportedly left NATO on a very different plane than reporters thought.
3: The operation involved a ruse where journalists and some White House staff believed that they were on the same plane as Trump. After boarding Air Force One, Trump was secretly transferred to a smaller Air Force C-32A via an airport catering truck. While the White House has not directly addressed that report, it issued a statement highlighting that it uses every tool at its disposal to address threats on the president. So far, no comment from the Secret Service. I'm Lisa Dwyer.
1: On Wall Street, it has been a mixed bag in early trading. The Dow right now off by just about 1 point. The high-tech NASDAQ struggling a little more. It's off by 25 at this hour. This is SRN News.
4: Foundations of Freedom, a look at America's founding principles and the leaders who shaped our nation.
5: In 1796, George Washington made one of the most consequential decisions in American history. He chose not to seek a third term as president. So why does that matter? Because America was not built on permanent rulers. It was built on ordered liberty. Faith teaches that authority is a stewardship, not a possession. Leaders are accountable to God for how they use power. And why does that still matter today? Because republics survive when leaders respect limits and citizens defend them. Washington's lesson still stands. A republic is preserved when power has limits, and public service remains a duty to God and country, not a path to personal rule.
1: Here's Rich Thompson now with the Midday Wall Street Business Report.
6: The financial markets are readying for this week's main event. The official government July inflation update will be released tomorrow. Economists expect inflation slowed to 3.4% from 3.5% in June. That would relieve pressure on the Fed to raise interest rates, especially given Friday's very weak employment report. Following a recent spike, oil prices appear to have stabilized, at least for now. After being up about 2.5% early, Brent crude oil dropped a few pennies to $87.61 per barrel. U.S. benchmark crude ticked up a couple of cents to $82.19 per barrel. The Vietnamese aerospace company VinSpace has just signed a contract with Elon Musk's SpaceX. Vietnam's first satellites are expected to be launched in 2027. For the Wall Street Business Report, I'm Rich Thomason.
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Where do you come from? Where are you going? Your past doesn't define your future. What you've done doesn't automatically mean you can't choose a new direction. What you have been is not how God sees you. There's no need to wait on a second chance. There's no moment God can't redeem. There's no heart He can't transform. Today would be a great day to accept God's answer to your tomorrow. 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
3: Just imagine that you're one of those who's always wishing you had just a little more money, a little better job, a little more acceptance, a little better lot in life. The more you get, the more you want. And your frame of reference is always someone who has more or did better or seems more successful. Just imagine that you have that problem. Now that attitude is not the mind of Christ. And you want the mind of Christ. You don't want to live your life with an ungrateful spirit or with a spirit of ingratitude or discontentment hovering over you like an ominous cloud. But it seems to be just a natural part of your personality. It seems like you've always been that way. Question: how does God go about getting your attention so that He can change that attitude as you consciously choose to let Him? Answer: He must rebuke you. Exert pressure on your life to cause you to make corrective choices. And how He does that and how we respond and what that response proves is the subject of today's lesson. Now let's go back to our imaginary problem. We learned 2 weeks ago the order in which God normally approaches rebuke. First, He uses the Word of God. Now let's imagine that you have this, quote, problem we talked about, and you join a Bible study group. That's a good thing to do. And lo and behold, the first lesson is on contentment. So you go home, and you get out your Bible, and you do your study, and you come up with passages such as this: godliness with contentment is great gain. We brought nothing into this world, and it is certain we can carry nothing out, so having food and raiment, let us therewith be content. You immediately gain understanding. That's you. God is speaking to you. God is rebuking you. You're never satisfied with your car, never satisfied with your house or your husband or wife or your job or your looks or your education, and God is rebuking you. He's using His velvet glove, His softest touch, the Word of God. And a right response to that rebuke could set in motion the supernatural activity of God that literally changes your character. Changes it. But it involves a choice, a response to rebuke. If you stop, fall to your knees, and acknowledge you need to be changed, the machinery is set in motion. You humble yourself before God and say, Lord, here's a list of things I'm not content with. Lord, forgive me. I want to be changed. That's step one. Now, many of us are willing to do step one. But step two comes next. It's to take the Word of God regarding the positive quality that needs to replace that negative quality. In this case, it would be a grateful spirit. And you begin to memorize and meditate on passages of Scripture that explain the mind of Christ. Not occasionally, but continually. You see, you've got to do it day and night until they become as frontlets before your eyes. It's as though it were on the doorposts of your house. Until the mind of Christ, where contentment is concerned, is engraved on the tablets of your heart. That's step two. Then step three comes, a thought comes to your mind. Here comes your best friend driving along in a brand new car. And the mind starts to work, and a thought comes in. I wish I had that kind of car. I wish I had a new car like that. Boy, I'd look good driving that thing. Now, at that instant, you have two choices. You can, one, listen to the voice of the stranger and feed your old spirit of discontentment. Or you can, too, immediately respond to the new you. The mind of Christ now engraved on your heart flashes into your mind and says, be content with such things as you have, for have I not said I will never leave you or forsake you? Immediately, instantly, you choose the mind of Christ. You say, thank you, Lord Jesus, he's all I need. Thank you, Lord, for my old car, it's more than I deserve. And you begin to sing and to praise, and the Lord will set ambushments against the enemy, in this case the enemy of discontentment, and defeat him. And you'll live in victory. The new you emerging, the new you is content because you properly responded to the rebuke of the Word. You are becoming a correctable Christian. But let's suppose, strictly hypothetical of course, let's suppose you don't respond with that level of correctability. Maybe A, you're blinded to the problem and realize your neighbor needs that verse more than you do. Or B, you know you need that, but gosh, nobody's perfect, and besides, you kind of enjoy being discontent. Or C, you fall to your knees and ask God to change you, but when those old thoughts return, you just assume either God didn't hear you or you're just too weak. So now, though you are more accountable, you are no more content than you were before. You may even do a personal Bible study on contentment and become more convicted than ever, but not follow God's final steps to wisdom, so no real change takes place. Now what? Well, a loving God wants you to have his heart, so he will likely send rebuke through authority. Your husband may sit you down one night and say, dear, I'm doing the best I can to provide for you, but I know you're not content. Let's talk about it. Ouch. Or your boss calls you in and says, Joe, I know you want that promotion, but you don't seem satisfied to do your best where you are. You're never content. Or your parents call you in and say, son, we sense a greedy spirit in your heart. Why can't you be grateful for what you have? Or your teacher at school calls you and says, you seem to have a bitter spirit about your looks. Are you discontent with who you are, with how you're made, with who your parents are? God is trying to reinforce the rebuke of the Word through those he has placed over you. He is trying to get your attention. He wants you to become content. But just suppose, use your imagination again, stretch it to its wildest dreams, and imagine that you ignore that too. Or mistakenly deal with the surface issues rather than the real thing, or you hear it but fail to heed it. God has a third method. It's called the rebuke of counsel, the pressure of God through others. You'll be having coffee with a neighbor one morning, and she'll say, Mary, you have such a lovely home. Why are you so driven to have a bigger one? Ouch. When she does that, don't look for ways to defend yourself. The house is not the issue. God's word through Scripture, his voice through authority, is being reinforced by counsel. The issue is attitude. Or your wife will say, Bob, why aren't you satisfied with your talents that you have? Why are you always wishing you could sing like Bill or play basketball like Jim? Why can't you like yourself the way God made you? God is using her to reinforce what he has already said in his word, what he has already said through your boss. You are being lovingly rebuked. But just suppose, hypothetically of course, that instead of graciously responding, which I know we would, you lose your temper and tell her she just doesn't understand the problem. Or you frown and retreat into your own little world of self-pity. Just suppose. Now, if you were God, what would you do now? If you were a parent and you were trying to teach your child a lesson and you tried to instruct him, then rebuke him, and then exhorting him, nothing worked. If you were really a loving parent, wouldn't you use a more direct approach by now? Well, God is the perfect parent. And so in love, he now uses the circumstances of life. Maybe the natural result of our own mistakes, sowing and reaping. Maybe the testing of Satan. Maybe God urged Satan, as he did with Job, to test you. But now he uses the circumstances of life to teach you contentment. We call it divine discipline. Maybe you were always discontent with your job, and through the circumstances of life, you lose that job. Now you have no job. Now you realize that job was a blessing from God. Maybe you are always complaining about how tough it is to run a business, and your business begins to go sour, and now no matter what you do, it won't improve. And God is saying, why weren't you grateful for what you have? Why couldn't you be content? Or maybe you're always complaining about having so much responsibility at work, and you get demoted. Now you complain you're not appreciated. God just gave you what you asked for, less responsibility. Because you weren't content with what you had. He loves you. Giving you a new job or a better house is no problem for God, but that may not be what you need. What may be needed is that you may need to lose something to learn to be content. Now, this lesson, strangely enough, is not on contentment. This lesson is on rebuke. That's our hypothetical example. You may not have a problem with contentment. I hope not. But could God be speaking to you about anger or greed or lust or the use of your tongue? Could it be a critical spirit that's robbing you of your joy and stealing your power and destroying your testimony? The point is that God has at least four ways to rebuke you, to bring pressure into your life, to cause corrective choices to be made. The pressure of the word, the pressure of authority, the pressure of counsel, and the pressure of circumstances. They are God's progressive process for rebuke. And unless we understand the process and cooperate with our responses, we can live out our lives doctrinally intelligent, progressively religious, even increasingly faithful in ministering to others, but unbelievably unchanged in character. And we can quote, "We are new creatures in Christ until the sky falls," but unless we heed the rebuke God sends into our lives, the new creatures we are will never be allowed to demonstrate themselves to a world that is desperately looking for the character of God in man. So what God wants is correctable Christians. Men and women who have humbled themselves and recognized that self is dead, men and women who have become teachable, treasure-hunting Christians, and men and women who then begin to realize that God's life in us can only be surfaced as we become increasingly sensitive to rebuke, increasingly aware of God's four tools of correction: His Word, authority, counsel, and circumstances. Well, we've already seen the problem. It isn't that God doesn't know how to get our attention. The problem is that often when He does, we don't know how to respond. Today's lesson involves at least four ways men and women respond to the rebuke of God, and I believe it's vital in taking a God's eye view of correction. It's intended to be a mirror held up before us, reflecting back to us how we respond to rebuke. Now, you don't have to be around long, and you don't have to do much counseling before you begin to realize that there are a variety of ways to respond to rebuke, and a variety of ways to approach the task of rebuking others. Our goal is to look at Proverbs and to see at least four of the ways we respond to correction. At least three kinds of people those responses reflect, and at least three ways to counsel based on that discernment. Now let's go back to our imaginary problem again. This time, imagine you have a problem, say, with a critical spirit. Of course you don't, but imagine. And you are being discipled or counseled by a Christian friend. And in the process of your time together, he looks at you and he says, "Bob, I've known you for a long time." But get ready when they say that. "Bob, I've known you for a long time, and I've grown to love you like a brother." Okay, that's the setup. "And you've come to me for advice about how to handle the conflicts on the job and how to look for a new job. Bob, I don't think the job is your problem. Bob, you have a critical spirit, a negative spirit that refuses to see the good in others and keeps you always unhappy. I don't think you need to change jobs, Bob. I think you need to stay where you are until you develop a positive, encouraging spirit." Now, a good response would be, "Ouch." Have you ever had that happen to you? It's called rebuke. In this case, rebuke by counsel, the pressure of God through others. And now immediately, you may have one of four responses. You may react, retreat, rebel, or rejoice and repent. Let's examine those four options and see where they lead. Option number one, react. To react is to respond emotionally with a smokescreen of hurt or innocence. You ever done that? This response clouds the issue with emotions, either hurt that someone would think such a thing of you, or shock that such a thing could be possible. It confuses principle with personality and refuses to deal with the issue. It would have Bob saying to Jim something like this, "Jim, weep, sob. I'm sorry you have such a low opinion of me. I thought you were my friend." You see the smokescreen of personal hurt? The fact is, Jim is probably the best friend Bob has ever had. Proverbs 24:26 says, "A straightforward answer is as good as the kiss of friendship." Proverbs 27:5, remember, says, open rebuke is better than secret love. Wounds from a friend are better than kisses from an enemy. Proverbs 27:9 says, ointment and perfume rejoice the heart, so doth the sweetness of a man's friend by hearty counsel. 28:23 says, he that rebuketh a man afterwards shall find more favor than he that flatters with his tongue. Bob had a real friend in Jim, a friend who was willing to become vulnerable by being honest. He wasn't a meddler. Bob asked for his counsel. He wasn't a flatterer. He simply told the truth in love. But Bob didn't respond properly. Bob was a fool. Proverbs 14:33 says, wisdom is enshrined in the hearts of men of common sense, but it must shout loudly for fools to hear it. Bob turned down his hearing aid and turned up his feelings. He couldn't accept the correction, so he acted crushed that Jim could say such a thing. We have a good example of that in the scriptures in Simon Peter. Remember when he was rebuked by Jesus, who knew his weakness and his mistakes, he responded to Jesus, Lord, you got the wrong guy. Me? These other guys, I understand, they've got problems. But not me, Lord, I'd die for you. Jesus said, I'll pray for you, Peter. Peter was offended that Jesus would make such a statement. He took it personally and missed the point. The Pharisees were another good example. When Jesus openly rebuked him for their hypocrisy, they simply acted offended and then turned and sought for a way to destroy their accuser. That's another way of reacting to rebuke. You think to yourself, who is he to tell me what to do? And you subconsciously find a reason to reject the person so you can ignore the person's counsel. Ask yourself, how do you respond to rebuke? Do you react? Is your first response one of hurt or innocence? The clouding of the issues with personality, the questioning of the integrity of the rebuker in order that you won't have to face the reality of the rebuke? If so, why do you go for counsel? Certainly, why go to someone whose rebuke you can't accept? Are you just looking for someone to confirm your prejudices? Would you rather band-aid the circumstances than bombard the crux of the matter and be changed? The scripture says when we react to rebuke, we're fools. Gets better. The second possible response to rebuke is retreat. To retreat is to respond by becoming no longer vulnerable. It is to run from the situation or the person causing the reproof. Get out of there. Don't have to take this. We might call it the Jonah syndrome. Maybe God will leave me alone if I change my location. I'll get a reservation at Tarshish till this all blows over. I'll join a different Bible study where nobody knows me. Find a different counselor, one with the gift of mercy. Or I'll just be offended and change churches. My friend, if you have a friend who is friend enough to rebuke you in love, pitch your tent at his feet and stay a spell. He's the best friend you'll ever have. If you have a church that makes you wholesomely uncomfortable to be changed by the word, don't shop around for better programs or facilities. Station yourself under the reproof of the word of God. If you have a boss who loves you enough to tell you you're wrong and to help you grow, don't go looking for greener pastures. You're in the midst of the promised land. Response number three is to rebel. To rebel is to respond with anger, vindictiveness, self-righteousness, or retaliation. How dare you? In 2 Chronicles 16, we read an example of rebellion to rebuke. King Asa had departed from the will of God, so God sent the prophet Hanani to rebuke him. Don't you remember what happened before? Once you relied on the Lord, the prophet said, for the eyes of the Lord search to and fro through

King responded by executing the prophet, whose last words were, "Lord, pay them back for what they're doing." And of course, God did. These were men of great power, men of great authority, men of great influence, whose kingdoms toppled because they rebelled when confronted with rebuke. The rebellious child is the perfect example. He or she is simply not correctable. And the one who rebels, openly responds with anger or retaliation, is more than a fool. He or she is a scorner, and there's not much hope for a scorner. The fourth and final response to rebuke is rejoice. To rejoice equals to respond with humility, openness, repentance, and finally a joy over being corrected, seeing the correction as having come from God. The scripture said, "There's a wise man, there's a wise woman, who responds to rebuke with rejoicing and repentance." Read David's response to Nathan in 2 Samuel 12 when Nathan confronted David and proclaimed, "Thou art the man." David replied, "I have sinned against the Lord." Or read Ahab's response to the prophet Elijah in 1 Kings 22 when Elijah proclaimed, "Ahab, you sold yourself out to the devil," verse 27, "but Ahab tore his clothing, put on rags, fasted, slept in sackcloth, and went about in deep humility." God sent Elijah another message and said, "You see how Ahab humbled himself? Because he has done this, I will defer my judgment." There's your right response to rebuke. Humble yourself and acknowledge, "I have sinned against the Lord," and you will become increasingly wise. I've had occasion in the past few months to see some of the neatest response to rebuke that I have ever witnessed in my life. Maybe it was just to get me ready for this lesson. One reason was certainly to convict my own stubborn spirit by seeing the actual rejoicing in the lives of people that I had been called on to rebuke. What a joy to watch the growth that comes when people respond to rebuke, and what bitterness comes when people react or retreat or rebel. We are dealing with the heartbeat of spiritual growth. Surfacing blind spots, unrecognized weaknesses in character, behavior, and dealing with them until God changes them. You can be humble, you can be teachable. If you do not become correctable, you will simply grow around those malignant weak spots like your grass grows around certain kinds of weeds, and you never see the kind of dramatic, lasting transformation the gospel was meant to have on human character. Now, there's still some principles we need to look at before we leave the subject of rebuke, and they will make a lot of difference in how we approach one another. We don't have time this morning to take up many of them, so we'll only look at five. Principle number one, you can tell the kind of man or woman you are or that you are becoming by how you respond to correction. If you always react or retreat, you're a fool. If you always rebel, you're a scorner. If you learn to rejoice and repent, you're a wise man. A fool, by definition, is someone who's so self-satisfied or self-deluded that he or she sees no hope or no need for change. A scorner, on the other hand, is a hardened fool, someone who not only sees no need but belligerently resists or attacks anyone who even implies rebuke is needed. The fool is asleep, but the scorner is aggressively hostile. A fool is a scorner in the making. So principle number one is you can tell a lot about what kind of person you are by how you respond to rebuke. Are you a wise man? Are you a fool? Are you a scorner? Principle number two, remember, a fool is a scorner in the making. Left uncorrected long enough, his or her resistance to rebuke becomes rebellion. It's a natural progression. Principle number three, the most important of all, how you counsel then will be determined by who you're counseling. You never waste your time rebuking a scorner. Proverbs chapter 9, verses 7 through 9 says this, "He that reproveth a scorner getteth to himself shame. He that rebuketh a wicked man getteth himself a blot. Reprove not a scorner. Don't do it, lest he hate thee. Rebuke a wise man, he'll love you. Give instruction to a wise man, and he'll be wiser. Teach a just man, and he will increase in learning." What this passage says is this, if a man or a woman comes to you and pretends to want counsel or help, but is rebellious toward rebuke, do not rebuke them. If you do, this passage says, A, it will bring embarrassment to you, B, it will cause them to hate you, and C, anyway, they can't become wise, they're not teachable.
But if a man or a woman comes to you and demonstrates a correctable spirit, do not be afraid to rebuke them in love, because it says, A, they will love you for it, and B, they will become

0: Even wiser. These are written guarantees from the Word of God. So how you counsel and how you discipline even your children ought to be relative to how they respond to rebuke. Let me give you some guidelines in closing on counseling. Three facts first about a scorner. Number one, a scorner hates both the rebuke and the rebuker. Proverbs 9:7-12 and 15:12. Number two, a scorner won't even listen to rebuke. Proverbs 13:1. Number three, a scorner pretends to want help, but he really doesn't. Proverbs 14:6. So here are our guidelines for counseling a scorner. Number one, do not argue with a scorner. Proverbs 18:1. Number two, instead, humor him. Proverbs 26:4-5. When arguing with a rebel, don't use foolish arguments as he does. Just prick his conscience with silly replies. Humor him. Number three, never rebuke a scorner. Proverbs 9:8-9. Number four, rather punish him when you can. Proverbs 19:25. It will serve as an example to the simple. And number five, let a scorner be and pray that divine discipline will move him while there's time. Proverbs 2:23-33. So to summarize it, you never rebuke a scorner, one who is in rebellion to correction. You discipline him if you can. You humor him if you can't. And you pray with all your heart that God will soften his heart before it's too late. On the other hand, what if you're counseling a fool? Someone who's resistant to reproof but not yet rebellious to it. He doesn't come up swinging, he just begins to retreat or begins to react. Well, number one, do not reprove him. Number two, do not directly confront him, he'll hide and react. Number three, rather admonish him. You remember last time we realized that admonishment is a mild form of reproof that takes the principles of Scripture and applies them, overlays them to a person's life without personally calling attention to that person's sin. So you share the principles of Scripture, suggest possible violations, ask them to pray about it, and come back when they're ready to be helped. And pray like crazy. Because they can go either way. If God softens their hearts, they can become wise men. If left to themselves, Proverbs 3:35 says the fool will end up in shame and disgrace. They're simply not ready to be changed. Have you ever done a study on what Proverbs alone says about a fool? 1:7, they says they despise instruction. 1:32, they can't handle success. 12:23, they can't keep a secret. 13:20, they ruin friendships. 14:9, they make light of sin. 15:2, they misuse the truth to suit themselves. Their lives reflect immaturity, but their eyes don't see it. So you humor or discipline a scorner, you admonish and encourage a fool, but you invest your life in wise men. Here's a potential disciple. Pour your life into him. Give your life to him. And to him or to her, you can personalize the word, reveal blind spots, and you can counsel with character rather than circumstances in mind. And if you rebuke him in the spirit and thus in love, the more you correct him, the more he'll love you. So you see, my friends, correctability is no matter to be taken lightly. It can be the bridge that spans the river of our weakness and leads to the mountain of God's strength, or it can be the stumbling block that trips up the casual Christian as he skips along the trail of spiritual growth and sends him tumbling into the valley of mediocrity or even into the abyss of shame. So God has ordained four tools to teach us how to be rebuked: the pressure of his word, the pressure of authority, the pressure of those he calls alongside, and finally, the pressure of divine discipline, the circumstances of life. And there are four ways we can respond. At least four, we can react by raising a smokescreen of emotions. We can retreat and become not vulnerable by becoming not available. We can rebel and insist we'd rather fight than switch. Or we can rejoice and leap for joy at every God-ordained opportunity to be confronted with our weaknesses and be changed. And how we respond will tell us something. It'll tell us whether we're wise men, scorners, or fools. And we in turn must counsel others according to their responses. The wise man, we rebuke. He'll love us for it. The fool, we admonish, though he may ignore us. The scorner, we'll not rebuke. He'll only hate us for it. Now, I hate to do this, but I must close by asking the question, are you a wise man? Are you a fool? Are you a scorner? When you are rebuked, do you react? Do you retreat? Do you rebel? Or do you rejoice and repent? Perhaps the Word of God has rebuked you even today about your need to become correctable. It certainly has me. And if it has, how will you respond? How will we respond? Will we be hearers of the Word only? James says in James 1:23, if any of you be a hearer of the Word and not a doer, you're like a man that looks at his face in a mirror, looks at himself, goes his way, and forgets what he saw. But whoever looks into the perfect law of liberty and continues therein, he being not a forgetful hearer but a doer, this man will be blessed indeed. You and I have looked into the mirror of the Word and seen what it means to be open to rebuke. We've seen ourselves in the process. We can go forth now and begin to be correctable, to be actually literally seek to be rebuked and rejoice when it comes, or we can go away and forget what we saw. Forget what we heard, forget what we're like. But nothing in our lives is more important. If we are to be wise, we must become correctable. The calling of God is clear, but the choice is ours.
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0: as when in the sky said,
1: I created man, but I don't remember why. Nothing but fight since creation day, and I'll send a little water and I'll wash them all away.
0: So the Lord came down to look around a spell, and there he found Noah behaving mighty well. That is the reason the scriptures record, Noah found grace in the eyes of the Lord.
2: Noah found grace in the eyes of the Lord. Noah found grace in the eyes of the Lord. That is the reason the scriptures record, Noah found grace in the eyes of the Lord. Noah found grace in the eyes of the Lord.
0: The Lord said,
1: no, there's gonna be a flood. Gonna be some water and gonna be some mud. Take off your hat, Noah, take off your coat. Get a ham, sham, jabbeth, build yourself a boat.
0: Noah said,
3: Lord, I don't believe I could.
0: The Lord said,
1: Noah, get some sturdy gopher wood. You never know what you can do till you try. Build a 50 cubits wide and 30 cubits high.
2: Noah found grace in the eyes of the Lord. Noah found grace in the eyes of the Lord. That's the reason the scriptures record. Noah found grace in the eyes of the Lord. Noah found grace in the eyes of the Lord.
0: Now Noah said,
3: there it is.
0: The Lord said,
1: Noah, it's time to get aboard. Take all the creatures, a he and a she, and of course there's Noah and the whole family.
0: Then Noah said,
3: Lord, it's getting mighty dark.
0: The Lord said,
1: get the creatures in the ark.
0: Noah said,
3: Lord, it's beginning to pour.
0: The Lord said,
1: hurry up, shut the door.
2: Noah found grace in the eyes of the Lord. Noah found grace in the eyes of the Lord. That's the reason the scriptures record. Noah found grace in the eyes of the Lord. Noah found grace in the eyes of the Lord.
0: Well, the ark rose up on the foot of the deep, and after 40 days, Mr. Noah took a peek and said,
3: we ain't moving, Lord, where we at?
0: And the Lord said,
1: sitting on Mount Ararat.
0: Then Noah said,
3: Lord, it's looking mighty dry.
0: The Lord said,
1: see my rainbow in the sky, and I'll take all the creatures and people to earth, and don't be more trouble than you were.

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1: With SRN News, I'm Bob Agnew in Washington. Newly released text messages sent by former NIH Director Anthony Fauci are giving rise to new charges. There was a big discrepancy between what he secretly knew about the COVID-19 vaccines, what he was telling the public.
2: The disturbing exchanges are about the potential risk the COVID vaccines were having on pregnant women. The revelations from text messages Anthony Fauci sent on his government-issued cell phone to the Surgeon General and the CDC Director. Fauci privately raising concerns that the vaccine could theoretically be linked to miscarriages, but publicly he went on to recommend pregnant women get vaccinated anyway. These text messages being released by Senators Rand Paul and Ron Johnson.
1: That is correspondent Laura Winters reporting. Democrats in Wisconsin are growing increasingly nervous about their frontrunner. Willie Nelson has a report.
3: DSA back Francesca Hong is leading the Wisconsin Democratic primary for governor by a wide margin, but many in her own party fear she's the weakest general election candidate. One rival said it's the only time Governor Tony Evers, the Republican Governors Association, and Turning Point USA have agreed that Hong is the best candidate to lose the race. Hong is expected to face Trump-endorsed Congressman Tom Tiffany in November. Willie Nelson, The White House.
1: Also at SRNNews.com, more than 100 people are dead after a 7.4 magnitude earthquake rocked western Colombia on Monday. The country's new president has declared a national disaster with destructions reported in multiple cities. Earthquake's epicenter about 5 kilometers east of San Jose de Palomar. That's a very remote area. That's making it difficult to get on in aid, and that is flowing into the country, however, from other Latin American nations as well as the United States. On Wall Street, it's been slow going. The Dow right now is down by 59 points. The NASDAQ is off by 92. This is SRN News. A new study takes a look at what Americans believe about capital punishment.
4: A new poll from the Pew Research Center indicates that 68% of Americans believe the death penalty is morally justified in the case of murder. 28% disagree. Republicans are more likely than Democrats to support execution, 84% to 51%. The poll also reveals that the groups most opposed to the death penalty include young people, college graduates, and members of minority racial groups. Michael Harrington reporting.
1: Two former NBA players who say they identify as women have declared themselves eligible for the WNBA. Commissioner Kathy Engelbert says she's issued a memo saying that the issue of transgenderism is now the topic of ongoing discussions by a WNBA task force. A leaked collective bargaining agreement states only players who are women are eligible. That was drafted at a time when the need for more elaborate definitions was not necessary. This is SRN News. Chinese authorities are warning single men about the dangers of matchmaking scams. Fake agencies offering the promise of so-called flash marriages, exploiting the country's lopsided male-to-female ratio.
5: For centuries, couples in China have turned to traditional matchmakers in their towns and villages to find them a husband or wife. But now a new industry has sprung up where companies are offering to pair up couples who've met for less than an hour. The man pays them for their services and has to pay the woman a substantial sum of money as a customary bride price. The BBC has spoken to several victims of so-called flash marriages who've lost their life savings to fake brides eager to exploit the stark male-to-female gender imbalance in the country.
1: And on Wall Street, the Dow Jones Industrial Average right now is struggling. It's down by 56 points. You'll find more on these stories at SRNNews.com.

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1: Let the Word of Christ dwell in you richly in all wisdom, teaching and admonishing one another in psalms and hymns and spiritual songs, singing with grace in your hearts to the Lord.
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1: How do you do? Are homosexuals born that way? Well, that's a controversial question, some would say. The man in this story seemed to fit the stereotype. He hungered for attention and affection from male family members from early childhood. Even though he followed a homosexual lifestyle for many years, he realized he had made the wrong choice when his heart and mind and life were unshackled. From the crossroads of America and the heart of God, this is Unshackled. True life stories that bring the good news, dramatized and produced in Chicago by Pacific Garden Mission. It's amazing how many different ways a life can go wrong, how a baby with so much promise can end up an adult with no hope, living on the streets. They come to Pacific Garden Mission, these men and women, homeless because their lives have gone wrong. They need food, clean clothing, and a place to sleep, all of which the mission provides without charge. They may even need dental and medical care, also free at the mission clinic. But more than anything, street people need their lives to go right for a change. So the old lighthouse offers counseling and Bible study to help them face what they were and learn what they can become with God's help. It all begins with new life, as the man in this story discovered. Now for broadcast around the earth, here's program number 2520 in the series Unshackled, the program that makes you face yourself and think.
2: We have the results of your test, Ray. You have Hodgkin's disease.
3: Hodgkin's disease?
2: Cancer of the lymph glands.
3: Am I going to die?
2: Well, we have a very good success rate in treating someone as young as you are. And we caught it early.
3: What happens next?
2: Well, we'll begin chemotherapy right away. I have to warn you, there are lots of side effects, including sterility. But if a girl loves you, she'll marry you whether you can produce children or not.
3: What other side effects?
2: Nausea. And you'll probably lose your hair.
3: Lose my hair? Anything but that.
2: Not anything, Ray. Not anything.
1: Last we heard how the man in our story was expected to be a girl at birth and felt rejected by his father and his brother. Seeking male affection, he was drawn into homosexuality from childhood and then into an affair with a married man. Because of the sensitive nature of this story, parents should use discretion in allowing small children to listen. Names have been changed, but this is the true story of a man we call Ray LaRude right now on Unshackled.
3: It may seem trivial that I was so concerned about losing my hair when the alternative was death, but I had grown up with ridicule because of my appearance, having been overweight, being called gay, being mocked. Without my golden locks, how would I ever gain the love I craved? 4 months into the treatment, I still had my hair, but the doctor issued new medicine with new warnings. I went immediately to the office where my mother worked.
4: Ray, what's wrong?
3: I want to quit taking treatments.
4: Why?
3: It isn't worth it, Mother. I'm tired of wasting all my today's trying to buy tomorrows that may never come.
4: Oh, you've come this far. Ray, don't give up now.
3: I'm sick of being sick. You don't know what it's like being nauseous all the time.
4: Well, you're right. I don't know, but I do know that you've endured chemotherapy for this long. Why give up now?
3: Because the doctor's going to switch treatments to something called ABDV. He said I'll lose all my hair.
4: Oh, Ray, your hair is nothing compared to your life.
3: Oh, look at my arms. The veins are so burned by drugs they won't even bleed anymore.
4: I know. Somehow you've got to hang on. Come on, let me pray for you.
3: She persuaded me to continue And I didn't lose my hair, just my appetite. Between chemo treatments, I frequently went to an open society bar where anything goes. And there, I met a man who had also struggled with cancer.
5: Well, you're lucky, Ray. Most guys lose their hair in chemotherapy. I lost most of mine.
3: I was ready to quit chemo if that happened.
5: Well, you'd rather die than be bald?
3: There are worse things than death.
5: Well, true enough. Did anyone try to blame your cancer on your lifestyle?
3: My father made a passing remark to that effect.
5: Typical.
3: For him it was. He's always putting me down.
5: Listen, let's get together sometime. I could come to your place.
3: Well, I still live at home, unfortunately. But come on over. I'll tell them that we're in a cancer support group. My parents let him stay with me for the weekend because they didn't know he was a homosexual. And they thought he could help me. In a way, he did. I'm the one who turned the discussion to religion. Do you believe in God, Ronnie?
5: Yeah, but I don't think he believes in me.
3: That's not what I learned in school. They taught us that God is love.
5: It doesn't matter anymore. Everything I hear condemns us. But there's no way I can change that now.
3: I was saved when I was 13, so I'm going to heaven.
5: Well, how do you figure that?
3: The Bible says so. Romans chapter 10, verse 9, that if thou shalt confess with thy mouth the Lord Jesus, and shalt believe in thine heart that God hath raised him from the dead, thou shalt be saved.
5: Look, I don't care what you believe or what you've been taught. People like us can't go to heaven. Read Romans chapter 1. Someone showed it to me.
3: What do you mean? God can't go back on his word. We've got him over the barrel.
5: What?
3: Yeah. Romans 10:13 says, for whosoever shall call upon the name of the Lord shall be saved. Whosoever.
5: All I know is people like us can't go to heaven. Sodom and Gomorrah is God's example of what happens to us.
3: I didn't believe him, but his words haunted me. Surely God wouldn't reject me. I was counting on the verses I had memorized in church and chose my own interpretation of salvation. After 2 years of treatment, the doctor pronounced me cured and my night life intensified. One night I came in at 3 a.m. and bumped into Mom in the hall.
4: Are you all right?
3: Oh, yeah, sure, Ma. You weren't waiting up for me, were you?
4: No, son. I just got up for a drink of water. I don't wait up for you anymore.
3: Oh, that's good.
4: I used to lose sleep worrying about you, and it was tearing me apart. But we've done everything we can for you, and I've asked God to take care of you. So you're in his hands now, and he gives me sweet rest.
3: Her words pierced me, demonstrating a faith I had never seen before. I didn't have that kind of faith. I was still insecure, hungry for approval and love, especially from men, since my own father always seemed remote and unloving. In the fall of 1982, when I was 20, I got a job with an airline. I couldn't wait to tell Robert, the married man with whom I'd been having an affair for several years.
6: That's great, Ray. We can live together now.
3: I'll be so glad to get out of my parents' house.
6: It's perfect timing. My wife and I will be separated in 2 weeks, so we can start looking for an apartment.
3: My parents are going on vacation in 2 weeks. I'll move out then while they're gone.
6: Hard to believe it's finally coming together after all this time.
3: 4 years.
6: After the divorce, I'll buy my wife's share of the house, and you and I can live there.
3: I can just hear my parents when they find out. We carried out our plan, moving into an apartment while Mom and Dad were on vacation. One night, I went back home just to vent my frustration.
7: Did you forget something?
3: Well, you told a friend of mine that I left a mess behind, so I came to see what you meant. I took all my belongings. What mess are you talking about?
4: It's nothing, Ray. Don't worry about it. Are you all settled in?
3: Yes, I'm living with my lover now.
4: Oh, Ray, how could you do that?
7: Homosexuality is a sin, Ray. Open rebellion to God.
3: I don't buy that.
7: You've tarnished the family name.
3: I've tarnished it. Let me tell you something. My cousin, that you think is so great, is the one who started me on this road.
4: No.
3: Yes. When I was 5 years old, he molested me and threatened me so I couldn't tell you. I could name a lot of men you respect that are no different than me. Hypocrites, all of them.
7: You didn't have to go along with them.
3: Where were you all that time, huh? You never cared about me. All you ever said was, don't bother me.
7: I worked hard. I had a family to support.
3: Other men support their families and still love their sons. You never loved me. All I ever heard from you was criticism. You never even once signed my birthday cards.
4: Your father could have been a better father. I saw what was happening to you over the years, but I didn't know what to do.
3: What do you mean you saw it happening? Don't sit there and be hard on Dad when you never did anything about it. You're as much to blame as he is. You could have stopped it when I was young if you'd tried. Now it's too late.
7: That's enough. You'll always be my son, Ray. But because of your sin, I can't have fellowship with you anymore.
3: We've never had any fellowship anyway, Dad. So it's no great loss. At least Robert loves me. I remember hearing a pastor once say, you may get what you want, but you may not want what you get. And he was right. Robert was a kind and likable person until he got drunk. Then he became jealous and explosive. Our affair had destroyed his marriage, and we were together at last, but we weren't happy. We fought a lot.
8: Had a good time, did you? Throwing yourself at all those women?
3: I like to dance with women.
8: I ought to smash your face in.
3: Hey.
8: I think I will. Let me go, please. Ray.
3: You had enough. You had enough.
4: I couldn't breathe.
3: That was a whole idea.
4: You could have killed me,
3: Ray. You just remember that. Next time you may not be so lucky. Don't you ever grab my clothes or try to hit me again. I became more promiscuous, staying away for entire weekends. Robert was consumed with jealousy, but agreed to my affairs just to hold our relationship together. Inside, I was miserable as the void grew bigger. I was consumed with a need for love that I didn't find with him or anyone. I was at the point of no return.
1: As Ray struggled with his conflicts, help was on the way. And we'll hear about that in just a moment.
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3: Robert and I had lived together 3 years when a young woman spent several months with her aunt who lived next door to our house. Her father was a pastor in town, and she was very pro-God. We became friends, but I didn't find her very attractive. Well, the following spring, I saw her sing at a funeral and was astonished at how pretty she had become. She came to see me a week later, and we sat on the porch.
10: I felt like the Lord wanted me to come over and see you, Ray.
3: Well, I'm glad he did. You sing very well, Larissa.
10: So do you, Ray. I think we should glorify the Lord with our talents, don't you?
3: Well, I don't have any talents.
10: God gives gifts to everyone so we can bless others and glorify Him. You just aren't using your talents yet.
3: Well, Mom writes poetry and plays bass guitar, and Dad plays the banjo. I play the field.
10: Well, the field is wide unto harvest, Ray, waiting to be picked. And God wants you to work, not to play.
3: Oh, you should be a missionary or something.
10: And you should sing in the choir. Oh, there's no one like Jesus. Don't you agree?
3: Oh, absolutely.
10: Think about it. Everything he ever did was so loving. Healing the sick, touching people no one else would go near, giving sight to the blind, forgiving those who were outcasts. No wonder multitudes flock to him, and still do. Oh, such love.
3: I guess you're right.
10: And then he hung on a cross for us, because there was no other way to pay for our sins except with his death.
3: Larissa went to church with me one Sunday, and the pastor asked for a show of hands of those who were saved. Well, I started to raise my hand as always when conviction flooded my heart. How can I say I'm his child and live this lifestyle? Suddenly, I accepted the truth of my sinful state and was consumed with repentance. All that I had learned with my head, God made it real in my heart that day in June 1986. I asked him to forgive me for my wickedness and to save my soul. He did. I went to the altar to make my decision public. I felt like the weight of the world had been lifted from me as we drove home.
10: I'm really happy for you, Ray. I've been praying for you.
3: So this is what it means to be born again. I love it.
10: Oh, everyone does.
3: No wonder. The Spirit of God comes to live inside of you. I'm not the same.
10: He's a wonderful, wonderful Savior, isn't he? To think that God himself would die in our place to seek and to save that which was lost.
3: It's funny how he used you. Your music, your quiet testimony to get through to me?
10: He knows exactly what each one of us needs, but then he should know. He created us.
3: All these years I've deceived myself by thinking I was saved, but I wasn't. Nothing happened in my heart or in my life.
10: Oh, you must guard your heart, Ray. God says, out of it are the issues of life.
3: Yeah, I can see that. It's time to make some changes in my life. When I got home, I told Robert that I was really saved now, and we could no longer have the same relationship. We continued to share the same house, though, which was a big mistake. The Bible teaches in 1 Corinthians chapter 15, verse 33, "Be not deceived. Evil communication corrupts good manners." Larissa and I began dating, and I fell in love with her. I shared my past, hoping she would be my future wife. But one night, she told me of her love for another man. Once again, I was devastated by rejection and continued to pursue her.
10: Oh, what pretty flowers, Ray. Oh, you shouldn't have done this.
3: I want to make you happy, Larissa. You brought so much joy into my life.
10: Thank you for the flowers and the sentiment.
3: I also wrote this song for you. Will you listen to it?
10: Ray, I'm glad you're writing songs and poetry, but God gave you those talents to glorify him, not me.
3: I love you, Larissa. Life is so empty without you.
10: Ray, you must accept the fact that we're just friends.
3: Is it because of my past?
10: No, I told you it's because I'm in love with someone else.
3: But you said I was everything you wanted him to be.
10: Ray, if you don't stop, we can't even be friends anymore.
3: I wish what happened next had never happened, but it did. I only hope my honesty will help someone else. Instead of turning to the Lord, I became bitter and blamed God for my failed romance, and Robert was right there to console me. I hated myself for turning my back on God, and in the spring I bought a house and moved out, but I was still miserable. One Sunday night, as I sat through the church service, I finally responded to the convictions and prayed.

0: Hello?
1: Ray, how you doing?
0: Oh, fine, Robert. How are you?
1: Say, you want to get together tonight?
0: No, Robert. I don't see any of my old friends. I told you that I'm through with my old lifestyle forever.
1: You really mean it this time?
0: Yes. I burned all my bridges. I've been reading the Bible a lot, something I should have done before. It's full of wonderful and amazing things.
1: Like what?
0: Remember how I used to say it didn't matter how you lived once you were saved? Well, it does matter to God. Nobody who knows the Lord can keep sinning habitually. It's evidence that you're not really saved. Read 1 John sometime.
1: Ray, how come every time you change, you think other people should change too?
0: What you do is between you and God. You'll have to answer to Him for that. But as for me, I must serve the Lord from now on. I began to sense that God had a call on my life, some way He wanted me to serve Him. And I went forward in church to announce that I was answering that call, and God began changing me in multiple ways.
2: I'm sorry it didn't work out with Larissa Ray, but don't be discouraged. God has a perfect wife for you.
0: Do I have the word desperate tattooed on my forehead, Mom?
2: No. Why?
0: Because so many people at church say they're praying for a wife for me.
2: Well, you just have to trust God and wait patiently.
0: You know, my love for Larissa was almost like idolatry. I realize now that it was sinful for that reason.
2: Well, that's true. When you think you can't live without something or someone, it's idolatry.
0: But she helped me to see Jesus, and I'll never forget her for that.
2: Your dad and I are playing banjo and bass guitar in the service tonight. I hope you'll be there. There's a visiting missionary who's going to speak.
0: Mom, I wouldn't miss it. I can't get enough of the things Christ is teaching me. That visiting missionary became one of the first men in my life who was a true friend and brother in Christ. He taught me not only to play guitar, but he taught me how to give and receive fellowship with other men. Another was Calvin. We worked together at the airport, and he needed a place to stay during the week, so I invited him to stay with me. He commuted home to his wife on weekends. After the first week, I decided to tell him the truth about my past.
3: Some of the guys at work tried to warn me about you, but I told them you're a brother in Christ now, born again. What you used to be is irrelevant.
0: Thank you, Calvin. I was afraid you'd be offended, but I had to tell you the truth.
3: Hey, buddy, you opened your home to me when no one else did. You're a friend, and I love you, brother.
0: You have no idea how much that means to me, Calvin. God's been showing me how to love people His way.
3: We all need love. Not the world's kind of love, but God's kind. The sacrificial, unconditional kind.
0: The kind that would hang on a cross to pay for someone else's sins.
3: Exactly.
0: I have a long way to go.
3: Keep reading the Bible, Ray. In John chapter 13, verse 35, Jesus said, "By this shall all men know that ye are my disciples, if ye have love one to another."
0: All those years, I chased the wrong kind of love and told myself it was okay, but it wasn't. Dad was right. It's sin.
3: The Bible is very clear about that.
0: Like I said, it all started because I never felt loved by my dad, and that's why I got so messed up.
3: Your father probably had an unhappy childhood himself and couldn't show love.
0: That's what my aunt said. It's a cycle that goes on and on, isn't it?
3: Until Jesus breaks the cycle.
0: It's broken now. I'm following the Lord from now on. I knew the Lord wanted me to tell my dad that I loved him, so I went by the house one night, and standing in the driveway, I gave him a big bear hug, and I said, "I love you, Dad." And his eyes were filled with tears as he replied, "I love you too, son." And that was the beginning of a new relationship.
4: You brought your guitar.
0: Yeah, I had the neatest experience with God last night, Dad. Ever since I got laid off at work, I've been staying up late to read the Bible. So I was still awake about 3 a.m., and I've been reading a poem that Mom wrote when I was still wayward. Here, this one.
4: Oh, yes, I remember this.
0: All of a sudden, the Lord gave me a melody for it, and I wanted to show it to you.
4: Yes, yes. Let me get my banjo.
0: You think we could practice together without Mom knowing and maybe play it for her on Mother's Day in church?

0: That was the start of a family ministry. Dad, Mom, a friend, and I played in church, a nursing home, a retirement home, and in prison. By then, I had dated a number of girls and began to wonder if God would ever have anyone for me. But He did. I met Dawn in 1989. As soon as I knew she was the one, I also knew it was time to tell her about my past. So, that's the whole story. It's been more than 2 years now that I've been faithfully obeying God's word, the best 2 years of my life. I just wanted you to know the truth about me.
1: Oh, Ray, I already knew.
0: You did?
1: Someone told my father about you, and he set me down and explained all about your past. He told me I was old enough to make up my own mind, but to ask God for guidance.
0: And you did?
1: Well, I was pretty confused at first, but the Lord spoke to my heart. You are a new creature in Christ, and you're the one for me.
0: Oh, Dawn, praise God.
1: Well, I'm glad you shared it all with me, Ray.
0: I've learned to put everything in God's hands, and He always works things out for the best.
1: You really are a new creature, Ray.
0: Therefore, if any man be in Christ, he is a new creature. Old things are passed away. Behold, all things are become new. When we married in July 1990, Dad was my best man. God has led us into a wonderful full-time ministry, singing and evangelizing wherever He opens the door. I tell everyone that no matter what the sin, Jesus is the cure. Only He has the power to change lives. I'm sharing my testimony through Unshackled because Jesus said in Luke chapter 8, verse 16, "No man, when he hath lighted a candle, cover it with a vessel, or putteth it under a bed, but setteth it on a candlestick, that they which enter in may see the light."
2: Ray's testimony reveals that with God, all things are possible. The Lord Jesus Christ can change any life from failure to rejoicing. Whatever the sin, Jesus will set you free. Would you like new life in Christ? Then pray with us right now. Lord, I want to know You as my Lord and Savior. I want Your forgiveness for my sins. I believe Jesus died to set me free of Satan's power, and I believe He rose from the dead to give me eternal life through Him. Come into my heart, Lord Jesus, and make me like You. Thank You, God, for sending Jesus. Friend, welcome to the family of God. He will never leave or forsake you, and you can count on that.
3: 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So until next time, unless our Lord returns before then, the doors to Pacific Garden Mission are open night and day. 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
5: With the Wall Street Business Report, I'm Rich Thomason. The financial markets are readying for this week's main event. The official government July inflation update will be released tomorrow. Economists expect inflation slowed to 3.4% from 3.5% in June. That would relieve pressure on the Fed to raise interest rates, especially given Friday's very weak employment report. Following a recent spike, oil prices appear to have stabilized, at least for now. After being up about 2.5% early, Brent crude oil dropped a few pennies to $87.61 per barrel. U.S. benchmark crude ticked up a couple of cents to $82.19 per barrel. The Vietnamese aerospace company VinSpace has just signed a contract with Elon Musk's SpaceX. Vietnam's first satellites are expected to be launched in 2027. For the Wall Street Business Report, I'm Rich Thomason.

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1: SRN News, I'm Bob Agnew in Washington. Another progressive candidate just secured a key nomination. Here's Willie Nelson.
2: Squad-backed Tennessee State Representative Justin Pearson has won the Democratic nomination in the state's 9th congressional district, the latest sign of the growing influence of the far left. Pearson received endorsements from Alexandria Ocasio-Cortez and other squad members. He will face Republican Brent Taylor, who has President Trump's endorsement, in a newly redrawn district that leans heavily Republican and is rated safe for the GOP. Willie Nelson, The White House.
1: Also at SRNnews.com, troubling revelations from text messages that have been released by Kentucky Senator Rand Paul and Wisconsin Ron Johnson from Dr. Anthony Fauci's personal cell phone, which was turned over to Homeland Security. Turns out that what the former NIH director was telling the public was very different than what he was saying privately.
3: The bombshell texts are directly from Anthony Fauci's government-issued cell phone. In early 2021, he expresses concerns privately to the Surgeon General and CDC director about the potential harmful effects of the COVID vaccine on pregnant women. But publicly, he says nothing and continues to push the shots, never once mentioning side effects like a potential miscarriage.
4: Approximately 20,000 pregnant women have been vaccinated with no red flags, as we say.
3: Laura Winters reporting.
1: South Carolina has selected a Republican candidate for the U.S. Senate.
5: In South Carolina, voters have 10 Republican candidates in Tuesday's special election primary to replace the late U.S. Senator Lindsey Graham. Senator Darlene Graham, his sister, appointed to fill the vacant seat, has President Trump's endorsement. She spoke at the renaming ceremony for Joint Base Lindsey Graham.
6: What an honor for my brother, and what a tribute to his 33 years of service.
5: Challengers include Congressman Russell Fry and Ralph Norman, former Governor Mark Sanford.
1: And that is a report from correspondent Jennifer King. This is SRN News. Some top tennis stars talking about transgenderism now. We get more details from correspondent Michael Harrington.
7: The Women's Tennis Association recently banned men, and Aryna Sabalenka thinks that's a good idea. The number one ranked female player in the world, along with number three ranked Jessica Pegula, are cheering the WTA for taking action. Sabalenka says, quote, "It's obvious that biologically the men are way stronger than women, so I feel like it would not really be fair for the women to compete against biological men." Michael Harrington reporting.
1: Lawmakers in Massachusetts have passed legislation that will give doctors the final say on whether an abortion is allowed late in pregnancy. Under current Massachusetts law, abortion is legal after 24 weeks of pregnancy, only if a physician says it's necessary to preserve the life or physical or mental health of the mother. The new law would remove those requirements, giving the doctor wider discretion. This is SRN News. The first and only person to break the sound barrier in a car has his eye on another record.
8: British driver Andy Green set the land speed record for a diesel-powered car 20 years ago at Utah's famous Bonneville Salt Flats. Green returns to the lunar-like landscape Tuesday to try to beat that 350.092 mile-per-hour mark, this time with a hydrogen-powered car. The retired Royal Air Force fighter pilot aims to showcase the power of hydrogen as a clean energy alternative. Keith Peters reporting.
1: Also at SRNnews.com, it's been 12 months now since President Trump announced a crime emergency in Washington, D.C., pledging to make the city safe and beautiful and deploying the National Guard. A mission that seemed temporary has extended all the way now through January of 2029, and that has some local officials complaining about too much of a federal presence inside the nation's capital. You'll find more on these stories at SRNnews.com.
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0: Let's pause now for family prayer time, a moment of reflection on God's Word, and an opportunity to share your prayer requests and have them brought before the Lord with Dr. Dan Rushing, the Dean of Pensacola Theological Seminary.
1: Welcome to Family Prayer Time on this Tuesday. This is Dan Rushing greeting you so warmly with the grace and peace that comes to us today from God our Father and from Jesus Christ our Lord. We count it a great delight to be able to meet together with you for prayer today. Let's remember that the assurance that Jesus gave us about our praying. He told us, after all, "Ask and it shall be given you. Seek and ye shall find. Knock and it shall be opened unto you." Let's respond to that by doing some asking, seeking, and knocking through prayer today, knowing that He will answer. Remember also that you can contact us here at Rejoice. We'd love to praise the Lord with you as you share with us a testimony of how you've seen Him at work. We'd also love to share that prayer burden that you have. And you can share either of these with us by calling us at 1-800-726-1191 or by sending an email to rejoiceradio@rejoice.org. God shows us His joy in a number of ways in His book, the Bible. This reminds us that God is not gloomy and dour, but He's glad and full of delight. From numerous passages in Scripture, it's clear that God is a God of joy. God is a rejoicing God. There are two really strong ways that we see this in Scripture. First of all, for example, we can't help but notice that God has great joy over the salvation of the lost. He rejoices when the lost are found. This is seen very clearly in those wonderful stories that Jesus told in Luke chapter 15. Stories about a lost sheep, a lost coin, and a lost son. What a memorable chapter that is. And in each story that Jesus told, the person that best pictures God is the one who is rejoicing and celebrating over the lost being found. This encourages us also that the salvation of the lost should be something that we rejoice in as well, that we delight in and celebrate. God is a God of joy. We see this so clearly in how He rejoices over the salvation of the lost. But another great way we see this in Scripture is how God also has great joy in His people. He delights in His people. Now this, of course, is related to what's taught in Luke chapter 15. But to see God's joy in His people, it might be best to focus more specifically on how this theme is found in some Old Testament prophets and their messages. This is undoubtedly a theme that we find there in multiple places, more than we would be able to look at here. We see that God will have great joy over His restored and redeemed people, Israel. And while these passages certainly speak of something very specific, they also present to us this overarching, important principle of God's great joy in His people. God delights in us, in His own. Now, where are some places we find this? Well, the well-known prophet Isaiah described it in Isaiah chapter 62. Listen to what's recorded here. He writes, "Thou shalt no more be termed forsaken, neither shall thy land any more be termed desolate, but thou shalt be called Hephzibah." That means my delight is in her. "And thy land Beulah," which means married one. The passage continues, "For the Lord delighteth in thee, and thy land shall be married. For as a young man marrieth a virgin, so shall thy sons marry thee. And as the bridegroom rejoiceth over the bride, so shall thy God rejoice over thee." Listen to that last sentence. So shall thy God rejoice over thee. Now, this is describing a relationship of the Lord with his people, a relationship that's been fully restored. And as Isaiah predicts the future here, he predicts that it will become, that relationship will become all that it should be and all that God intended it to be at the beginning. You remember, as I do, that the Lord's people Israel knew such waywardness. So much of the Old Testament gives an honest record of it. Remember, it was at the very same time their leader Moses was getting instructions from the Lord that the people rebelled against the Lord. And God was taking care of them so well in the wilderness for 40 years. But the very fact that they had to wander for that long was due to their unbelief in the Lord's promises. Repeatedly, they turned away from him during the period of the judges. You remember that. That downward spiral is recorded in the book of Judges, and it's very, very well known to us. And then when they had kings during the monarchy, Israel continued to have great difficulty with loyalty to the Lord. Sure, there always was a righteous remnant, and we're glad for that. During the period of the judges, we meet people like Ruth and Boaz. And even during the wicked reign of King Ahab, God reminded Elijah that there were still 7,000 who were faithful to him. There were some bright spots and some glory days. There were times of renewal and revival when obedience was prevalent. During the times of the kings, God sent messenger after messenger to warn his people, to plead with them. And for the most part, those loving warnings were rejected. The northern kingdom first, then the southern kingdom, both went into captivity. And their rebellion climaxed with the nation's rejection of their Messiah, the very one that God sent to bless them. But we know that rejection is not the end of the story. We read about God will restore his people with great joy. We read about the Lord's joy in his people. They'll have a new name. They'll be a source of delight for him. He'll rejoice over them like a groom rejoices over his bride. You maybe have attended some weddings this summer. It's normal, of course, for a groom to be nervous, but they're also very happy. Other prophets spoke about this, like the prophet Zephaniah, who said, "The Lord thy God in the midst of thee is mighty. He will save. He will rejoice over thee with joy. He will rest in his love. He will joy over thee with singing." Yes, God is a strong, powerful, saving God, but he's also a rejoicing God. He rejoices in you, the one that he loved and saved. As we move further into our week, let's welcome this reminder about God. Whatever else might be happening in our lives, we can rejoice in our God of great joy, and we can allow his joy to spill over in us and through us. And with his help, we can obey what we're commanded to do, to rejoice in him. As we pray together, we want to do so for an important need. A missionary builder who serves churches through construction recently fell from a ladder and was severely injured. He's going to have an important surgery in a couple weeks. We want to pray about that together. Father, thank you for reminding us of your great joy here in your word. You truly are a God of joy. We thank you for the great work that this missionary builder and his family have done, blessing so many churches and ministries. Please comfort and encourage them by your Spirit today. May this upcoming surgery be effective. Provide aid with the memory struggles he's been having, and be honored through the great things that you accomplish here as we pray it in Christ's name. Amen. Until next time, may our Lord bless you and keep you as you walk with him.

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1: SRN News, I'm Rich Thomason in Washington. Voters in seven states are casting ballots in today's primaries. One of the highest-profile contests is in Wisconsin, where Democratic Socialist Francesca Hong seeks the Democrat nomination for governor. Another race of interest.
2: In South Carolina, voters have 10 Republican candidates in Tuesday's special election primary to replace the late U.S. Senator Lindsey Graham. Senator Darlene Graham, his sister, appointed to fill the vacant seat, has President Trump's endorsement. She spoke at the renaming ceremony for Joint Base Lindsey Graham.
3: What an honor for my brother, and what a tribute to his 33 years of service.
2: Challengers include Congressman Russell Fry and Ralph Norman, former Governor Mark Sanford, and business owner Mark Lynch. The winner will face Democratic nominee Annie Andrews, a Charleston pediatrician. I'm Jennifer King.
1: The destruction is widespread, the death toll at least 111 in the region hit by this week's earthquake in Colombia. They have yet to get a handle on the rapidly expanding Ebola outbreak in Congo.
4: Congo government data shows a total of 4,381 confirmed Ebola cases, including 2,011 deaths, and as of Tuesday, just over 700 patients in admission and isolation. The WHO on Monday said the outbreak likely started in February, long before authorities detected it, in one of Congo's most remote and vulnerable areas. Aid workers say the outbreak continues to outpace response. It's been expanding across the five provinces affected. Many health workers have gone on strike to protest lack of payment for their work since the outbreak was declared. I'm Charles Delezesma.
1: In light of Iranian death threats, the Washington Post reports a decoy aircraft was deployed to carry President Trump safe home from last month's NATO summit in Turkey. On Wall Street, the Dow futures 30 points higher. This is SRN News. Is capital punishment moral?
5: A new poll from the Pew Research Center indicates that 68% of Americans believe the death penalty is morally justified in the case of murder. 28% disagree. Republicans are more likely than Democrats to support execution, 84% to 51%. The poll also reveals that the groups most opposed to the death penalty include young people, college graduates, and members of minority racial groups. Michael Harrington reporting.
1: WNBA Commissioner Kathy Engelbert has sent a memo to teams that addresses ongoing discussions about transgenderism. The memo says the topic will be discussed further by a task force of team presidents and general managers. The league's collective bargaining agreement states that only players who are women are eligible to play in the WNBA. However, it does not include any more specific language about how the term woman is to be defined. This is SRN News. New revelations about what former NIH Director Dr. Anthony Fauci said privately versus what he told the public about the COVID vaccine during the pandemic.
6: The disturbing exchanges are about the potential risk the COVID vaccines were having on pregnant women. The revelations from text messages Anthony Fauci sent on his government-issued cell phone to the Surgeon General and the CDC director. Fauci privately raising concerns that the vaccine could theoretically be linked to miscarriages, but publicly he went on to recommend pregnant women get vaccinated anyway. These text messages being released by Senators Rand Paul and Ron Johnson.
1: Correspondent Laura Winters. A yacht owned by Meta CEO Mark Zuckerberg did not respond immediately to a call for help from a skiff. Ran out of fuel off the coast of Alaska. Meta official says the crew did not immediately hear the radio call for help. By the time it did, another ship had responded. SRNNews.com.

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2: Exodus 14 begins by saying that Israel was sore afraid when they saw Pharaoh's army. But by the end of the chapter, Exodus 14 verse 31 says the people feared the Lord and believed the Lord. The Red Sea did not remove their fear, it redirected it. At first, they feared the circumstances. By the end, they stood in awe of their God. That's one of God's purposes of every Red Sea moment. He's not simply trying to remove the obstacle. He's teaching us to trust His power more than we fear our problems. When your fear is redirected toward God, panic always gives way to faith.
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When I first heard the gospel, and with simple faith I gave my heart to Christ. As young as I was then, still I knew it was my sin that caused the Lord to give His very life.

You may be cutting back, but there is still one way that you can pamper yourself. It's called prayer. Did you know that when you pray, it's actually as if you pulled up a chair to speak to God? Can you imagine what kind of chair that would be? It'd be comfortable, inviting, peaceful, a place you'd want to wrap yourself in all day, like a chair at the world's best spa, but 1,000 times better. So, are you ready to pamper yourself today? Start praying. 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
1: A broken world. 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We were created to work. But we know from experience that work is often very hard. It often doesn't feel like a good thing. And why is this? Well, Genesis tells us that the ground was cursed because of Adam's sin. Thorns and thistles now made his job of caring for creation more difficult. We've been fighting these thorns and thistles ever since. Romans tells us all of creation groans from the fall. Work is hard because of sin and the curse. But that doesn't mean work is all bad. It still carries a remnant of its original very good design. We'll learn more about that tomorrow.
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about us says, tear that old lighthouse down. The big ships, they just don't pass this way anymore. So there's no use in standing round. Then my mind goes back to that one dark, stormy night when just in time I saw the light. Yes, it was the light from that old lighthouse that stands up there on the hill.

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1: In Washington, search and rescue efforts have resumed in Colombia. The day after a powerful earthquake left more than 3,000 people missing. This woman, one of the survivors. About 1,600 buildings damaged, soldiers, rescue teams, and volunteers all working through the rubble. Choco, that is near the epicenter of the quake, one of Colombia's poorest regions and also remote, hard to access. Other Latin American countries and the U.S. are providing aid. Some Republican lawmakers are now joining the move to have New York City's Muslim mayor barred from attending the ceremony marking 25 years since the 9/11 attacks.
2: Some Republican senators are now joining the petition created by families of 9/11 victims to block New York City Mayor Zohran Mamdani from attending the ceremony at Ground Zero. The online petition calls on the National September 11th Memorial and Museum not to include Mamdani because they say the Democrat socialist and city's first Muslim mayor has failed to adequately condemn Islamic extremism.
1: And that is correspondent Laura Winters reporting. On Wall Street, the Dow Jones Industrial Average struggling. It's down by 151 points. High interest rates and other economic problems conspiring to make it difficult to buy or sell a home these days.
3: Record prices and the highest mortgage rates in over a year stifle would-be homebuyers. The National Association of Realtors reports that existing home sales fell 1.7%. The median sales price is $434,100. That's down slightly from an all-time high in June. Home sales have been in a slump for about 3 years. Carl Weinberg at High Frequency Economics says it's difficult to find good news in the July report. He says no one who has a home already can afford to sell, and people with low COVID-era mortgage rates cannot afford to give them up. I'm Jennifer King.
1: This is SRN News.
4: Foundations of Freedom, a look at America's founding principles and the leaders who shaped our nation.
5: In 1783, the Revolutionary War was nearly over, but America's future remained uncertain. Officers in the Continental Army were angry. Congress had failed to provide promised pay, and some considered using the Army's power to force the government's hand. George Washington understood their frustration, but he also knew the liberty they had fought to win could be destroyed by the very army that secured it. Washington confronted his officers and urged them to choose honor, patience, and loyalty to the Republic over rebellion. He could have used their anger to increase his own power. Instead, he used his influence to restrain it. Power asks what it can take. Character asks what duty requires. Washington's lesson still stands. Freedom survives when leaders place principle above ambition and remain faithful to God, country, and the people they serve.
1: Amid high security concerns, President Trump reportedly resorted to some sleight of hand when he left NATO on a different plane than reporters and even some members of his own staff members thought. Here's correspondent Lisa Dwyer.
6: The operation involved a ruse where journalists and some White House staff believed that they were on the same plane as Trump. After boarding Air Force One, Trump was secretly transferred to a smaller Air Force C-32A via an airport catering truck. While the White House has not directly addressed that report, it issued a statement highlighting that it uses every tool at its disposal to address threats on the president. So far, no comment from the Secret Service. I'm Lisa Dwyer.
1: And looking at Wall Street, we've got the Dow Jones Industrial Average at this hour down by 146 points, not far from the closing bell. The NASDAQ struggling, it's up by 105. More on these stories at SRNNews.com.

Our day-to-day lives are affected so much by events of yesterday, last year, our childhood. The joys and pains of past moments carry over. Unfortunately, the painful parts have a way of sticking around, so much so that sometimes we can barely move at all. When the past threatens your present and you're uncertain about the future, God is the same through it all. Let him in. He's very good at moving things forward. From Rejoice Radio,

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2: The church autonomy doctrine protects religious employment decisions. This is Matt Staver with Freedom's Call. Liberty Counsel filed an amicus brief to the Ninth Circuit Court of Appeals in a case challenging a Washington state law that limits religious nonprofit ministries in employment decisions. Last January, a panel of the Ninth Circuit issued a narrow preliminary injunction preventing the state from enforcing its employment discrimination law against Union Gospel, a Christian homeless shelter ministry with about 150 employees. The panel unanimously ruled that the First Amendment's well-established church autonomy doctrine forbids government interference in hiring decisions that affect a religious institution's faith and mission. However, Washington State Attorney General Nick Brown is requesting the full Ninth Circuit to rehear the case. If a single employee can demand that a faith-based employer abandon its religious beliefs, then religious freedom has no meaning. Stay informed at Liberty Counsel's website, lc.org.

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1: With a Wall Street Business Report, I'm Bob Agnew. The company Trump Media is scrapping some of its new businesses to head off potential losses.
2: The parent of Truth Social says it is abandoning several new businesses, crypto, online betting, and financial services, to refocus on building up its social media platform. Part of that effort is a new paid service for Wall Street traders who want sneak peeks at the president's market-moving posts. Parent company, Trump Media and Technology, detailed its new plans Monday after posting higher losses in the last quarter. I'm Lisa Dwyer.
1: Higher interest rates and high prices conspired to slow the sale of previously occupied U.S. homes again in July. Record high prices and the highest mortgage rates in more than a year proving to be insurmountable for some would-be buyers and sellers. At the close on Wall Street, the Dow was down about 160 points, the NASDAQ off by 70. For the Wall Street Business Report, I'm Bob Agnew.
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1: With SRN News, I'm Keith Peters in Washington. President Donald Trump says that since Iran is seeking compensation as part of any peace talks, he'll demand the same.
2: It's part of a larger pivot as President Trump looks to end the Iran war. Washington Post reported on an elaborate White House ruse that was prompted by an Iranian assassination threat. The report said Mr. Trump secretly flew out of last month's NATO summit in Turkey on an alternate military aircraft while making it appear as though he was with the press pool on Air Force One. Mr. Trump says Iran is now on the cusp of financially collapsing, all part of a new strategy to bring the war to a close. Bernie Bennett in Washington.
1: Crews searched through rubble in Colombia after a powerful earthquake left thousands missing. Maria Jose Torres Macho, the UN's top official in Colombia, says the country has responded to Monday's tragic 7.4 earthquake centered in Choco.
3: We have so far an updated account of fatalities from the statement of the Secretary General. We have now 182 fatalities, 2,500 people injured.
1: Other Latin American countries and the U.S. are providing aid. The hard-hit cities of Pereira and Cali have enforced curfews to prevent looting. Russia has released an American military veteran, allowing his return to the U.S. after 4 years of what his family and U.S. officials allege was wrongful incarceration and abusive treatment that left him near death. Robert Gilman was freed after President Trump said he spoke to Russian President Vladimir Putin. Trump said Gilman was released on humanitarian grounds and Russia asked for no one in exchange. A down day on Wall Street with the Dow dropping 184 points, the Nasdaq lower by 159, the S&P declined 24. This is SRN News. Is capital punishment moral?
4: A new poll from the Pew Research Center indicates that 68% of Americans believe the death penalty is morally justified in the case of murder. 28% disagree. Republicans are more likely than Democrats to support execution, 84% to 51%. The poll also reveals that the groups most opposed to the death penalty include young people, college graduates, and members of minority racial groups. Michael Harrington reporting.
1: WNBA Commissioner Kathy Engelbert has sent a memo to teams addressing ongoing discussions about transgenderism. The memo says the topic will be discussed further by a task force of team presidents and general managers. The league's collective bargaining agreement states only players who are women are eligible to play in the WNBA, but it does not include any more specific language about how the term woman is to be defined. This is SRN News. Chinese authorities are warning single men about the dangers of matchmaking scams. Fake agencies offer the promise of flash marriages, exploiting the country's lopsided male-to-female ratio.
5: For centuries, couples in China have turned to traditional matchmakers in their towns and villages to find them a husband or wife. But now a new industry has sprung up where companies are offering to pair up couples who've met for less than an hour. The man pays them for their services and has to pay the women a substantial sum of money as a customary bride price. The BBC has spoken to several victims of so-called flash marriages who've lost their life savings to fake brides eager to exploit the stark male-to-female gender imbalance in the country.
1: The BBC's Laura Bicker reporting from London. More details at srnnews.com. 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

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Our goal as you close out the day is to share joy for your journey as you travel home, making the transition from your daily routine into your afternoon and evening routine as smooth and joyful as possible. 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

So many things in this life mandate a list of requirements if you want to take part in them. I can't even get on campus or into this building without a key or an ID card or a sticker on my car. Want to travel to a different country for vacation? I better have a passport and probably a visa. And of course, a ticket to get there. If you want to be in the military, you have to pass a physical. If you want a certain job, well, depending on the job, you'll need a degree or previous experience and recommendations and a lot more. The list goes on and on. But that is not how salvation works. Jesus invites you to come just as you are. Now, that doesn't mean you're going to stay just as you are. That's the whole point. Come just as you are, broken, sinful, defeated, dirty, full of failures. That's okay. Just come and let God take the broken and sinful and forgive and restore, building you into something you could never imagine. This is Drive Time, and it comes your way on Rejoice Radio.

0: And Paul even talks about this. You know, you people are very religious. You even worship an unknown God here. Well, we're here to tell you that what you've imagined, we actually saw with our own eyes.
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0: And so he's comparing the myths of humans. Now, when I say myth, I mean the stories of deity, to the myth written by God, as C.S. Lewis says. Not a fiction, but a claim about God that is from the mind of God, from the mind of poets and ancients and expectors to the mind of the expected. That's the difference in Jesus. And so you see that, yeah, he shows up at a time in history when the ancient groups, the vast majority of ancient myth worshipers, are still worshiping the ancient myths with common expectations, and Jesus meets these.
1: You can hear more about the life of Jesus from J. Warner Wallace at FamilyMinute.org.

Praise and gratitude go hand in hand. The world is full of people who complain and tear down everything around them. Nothing is ever good enough. Life stinks, and they'll be sure to let you know about it. In a world of Debbie Downers and disgruntled Dans, be the grateful Gary and the praising Pam. Build up, be thankful, give praise. Everywhere, all the time. You'll stick out, but perhaps that's the point. Sharing music of praise and gratitude. This is Drive Time on Rejoice Radio.

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1: And I will walk among you and be your God, and ye shall be my people. God promises you seed of fellowship with those who obey him. That's what he tells us today. If we walk in the light as he is in the light, we have fellowship one with another, that is with God. And the blood of Jesus Christ, his son, just keeps on cleansing us from all sin. And he says that he wants to have fellowship with us, as God hath said, I will dwell in them, walk in them, be their God, and they shall be my people.
0: That's Dr. J. Vernon McGee, teacher on Through the Bible. 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

Time for a look back at this date in history as we close out the first hour of Drive Time for this Tuesday, August 11th. The very first roller rink opened on this date in 1866 in Newport, Rhode Island. The Green Bay Packers Football Club was founded on this date in 1919 by George Calhoun and Curly Lambeau, and it was named after their sponsor, the Indian Packing Company. The first major league player to hit 500 home runs was Babe Ruth, who did so on this date in 1929. Staying with baseball, the very first televised baseball game in color aired on this date in 1951 on WCBS as the Boston Braves beat the Brooklyn Dodgers 8-1. Earlier this summer, we looked back at Jesse Owens' feat of 4 gold medals in the 1936 Olympics. Well, on this date in 1984, Carl Lewis duplicated that feat when he won his 4th Olympic gold as part of the men's 4x100 relay team for the United States. 6 years ago on this date, Democratic candidate Joe Biden announced Kamala Harris, a senator from California, as his running mate for the office of president. 2 years ago on this date, the 2024 Olympic Games came to a close, and the closing ceremony actually saw actor Tom Cruise jump off the roof of the Stade de France in Paris. Now, not nearly as dramatic, but we're going to plan to jump into the next hour of Drive Time in just a few minutes. We're going to start with SRN News. But first, how about one more song to close out this hour as the August 11th edition of Drive Time continues on Rejoice Radio.

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1: With SRN News, I'm Keith Peters in Washington. Houthi rebels have targeted the coastal Mokta and the central province of Marib with missiles and drones.
2: The Houthis have attacked the Yemen government port city of Mokta on the Red Sea coast and other areas of the country, deepening fears over threats to key shipping routes and a potential return to civil war in the region. With the Strait of Hormuz effectively shut by Iran, there's been a renewed focus on the Red Sea and the Bab el-Mandeb Strait at Yemen's southern tip, an alternate route for Saudi Arabia to ship its oil to open oceans. Iran's foreign minister has underscored Tehran's stance that the Strait of Hormuz cannot be reopened until the U.S. ends its blockade of Iranian ports and meets other demands. I'm Charles Tillodesma.
1: Now, authorities in Yemen say at least six people have been killed when Iran-backed Houthi rebels fired missiles on a vessel in the Bab el-Mandeb Strait. The deadly vessel strike came amid renewed attacks on government-controlled areas in Yemen. One Arab country says that it is abolishing the death penalty.
3: Lebanon's parliament has abolished the death penalty, becoming the first Arab country to replace it with life imprisonment and aggravated hard labor in a move that Lebanon's justice minister calls a historic step. Cash-strapped Lebanon is also debating a controversial general amnesty law, the largest since the end of its 15-year civil war in 1990, that could reduce sentences or even release convicted militants and drug dealers, with some exceptions from the country's overcrowded prisons. I'm Lisa Dwyer.
1: On Wall Street, the Dow down by 184 points today, the NASDAQ dropping by 159, with the S&P 500 lower by 24 points. This is SRN News. Top tennis stars talk about transgenderism, correspondent Michael Harrington reports.
4: The Women's Tennis Association recently banned men, and Aryna Sabalenka thinks that's a good idea. The number one ranked female player in the world, along with number three ranked Jessica Pegula, are cheering the WTA for taking action. Sabalenka says, quote, "It's obvious that biologically the men are way stronger than women, so I feel like it would not really be fair for the women to compete against biological men." Michael Harrington reporting.
1: Lawmakers in Massachusetts have passed legislation that will give doctors the final say on whether an abortion should be allowed late in pregnancy. Under current Massachusetts law, abortion is legal for the first 24 weeks of pregnancy. It's allowed after that only if a physician says it's necessary to preserve the life, physical, or mental health of the mother. The new law would remove those requirements, giving the doctor carte blanche. This is SRN News. Here's the Wall Street Business Report.
5: Trump Media is scrapping some of its new businesses to head off potential losses.
3: The parent of Truth Social says it is abandoning several new businesses, crypto, online betting, and financial services, to refocus on building up its social media platform. Part of that effort is a new paid service for Wall Street traders who want sneak peeks at the president's market-moving posts. Parent company, Trump Media and Technology, detailed its new plans Monday after posting higher losses in the last quarter. I'm Lisa Dwyer.
5: Higher interest rates and high prices conspired to slow the sale of previously occupied U.S. homes again in July. Record high prices and the highest mortgage rates in more than a year proving to be insurmountable for some would-be buyers and sellers. At the close on Wall Street, the Dow was down about 160 points, the NASDAQ off by 70. For the Wall Street Business Report, I'm Bob Agnew.
1: More details at srnnews.com.

It's a new hour of music and programs for our Tuesday afternoon, and we're going to continue through the second hour of music by looking back at something Russell Kelfer, the speaker on the program Into His Likeness, which airs right here on Rejoice Radio, something that he once said. He was sharing about how we should be thankful for what we have, and he used the illustration of someone who doesn't like how they look, and they always wonder why God made them the way that he did. Russell Kelfer reminded us, we need to go beyond all of that, and no matter how we look or what our abilities or disabilities are, we need to go to God and thank him for how he made us, and we need to be content with that. I've read that many people have a love-hate relationship with their body. We're too short, too tall, too fat, too skinny, and on. But the Bible says to bring your body to worship. Yes, even that body that sometimes you don't really like. Romans 12 and verse 1, present your bodies a living sacrifice, holy, acceptable unto God, which is your reasonable service.

0: Back to Genesis with Dr. John Morris, scientist and creation researcher with the Institute for Creation Research. Dr. Morris, what can you tell me about Neanderthal man?
1: Chris, from a biblical perspective, Neanderthal man was a human just like me or you. They evidently were an ethnic group that migrated away from Babel, living in very harsh conditions, but were human nonetheless. Archaeological discoveries have shown that they used agriculture, they buried their dead, they had art, musical instruments, they were humans just like me and you. Those who assigned them to subhuman categories suggested that they didn't have the right kind of hands to use tools, but a recent study has shown that they had thumb and forefingers just like ours with just as much dexterity. In every sense, they were as human as you and me, descendants of Noah, souls for whom Christ died. Going back to Genesis makes all the data fit so well.
0: Thanks, Dr. Morris. For more on creation, visit our website at www.icr.org.

When you stop and think about it, and I mean really think about it, you have to come to the realization that we live in such an amazing time, in a blessed country, and we have so much to be thankful for. Did you have to hunt or fish for your meal today? Did you have hot water? Air conditioning? If you have any type of medical issue, you can usually find medicine right there in your cabinet, or you can go get medicine or find treatment almost immediately. Are you hankering for a donut, a hamburger, a taco? Jump in your car, go get one, or just have one delivered to your front door. You want to talk to your family or your kids? Well, they might go to school and live all over the country or the world, but you can communicate with them immediately, or fly or drive and be with them within hours. Did you have to worry about your neighbors attacking you as you left your house today? Did any wild animals chase you on your way to work? 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I could go on and on and on, but seriously, take a moment, a few moments, and just think about how blessed we really and truly are right now, right here. And then take another moment and give thanks. This is Drive Time on Rejoice Radio.

0: Now let me tell you how to live life. Remember this, God is good, so live life joyfully. Ecclesiastes 2:24, there's nothing better for a man than that he should eat and drink and that he should make his soul enjoy good in his labor. Now, even if you are bewildered and perplexed and you have problems, and you will have problems, don't let it make a cynic out of you. When you go to lunch today, eat your food and enjoy it. You go to work tomorrow, enjoy your job. You're married, enjoy your wife, enjoy your husband, enjoy your children, enjoy your grandchildren, enjoy your friends. Attack life and squeeze all of the juice out of life that you can. It is the gift of God. Stop wanting a better life and enjoy the life that you have.
1: Profound truth simply stated. Waiting for you now at profoundtruth.org.

everlasting love. Therefore, with loving kindness have I drawn thee. To the New Testament, in Romans 8, 38 and 39, for I am persuaded that neither death, nor life, nor angels, nor principalities, nor powers, nor things present, nor things to come, nor height, nor depth, nor any other creature shall be able to separate us from the love of God, which is in Christ Jesus our Lord. In case you needed the reminder, the music of Drive Time is here to reinforce the truth in your life this afternoon that God loves you, and that love is beyond anything you can imagine. The music will eventually end, but God's love, it never ends. It never gives up. It never fails.

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1: Many years ago, my wife Shirley was working around the house one morning when a knock came at the front door. When she opened it, there stood a young woman in her late teens who called herself Sally. "I'm selling brushes," she said, "and I wonder if you'd like to buy any." Well, my wife told her she wasn't interested in buying anything that day, and Sally said, "I know, no one else is either." And with that, she began to cry. Sally turned out to be an unmarried mother who was struggling mightily to support her 2-year-old son. We took her to the market and we did what we could to help her get on her feet. Now, Sally is obviously not the only single mother out there who's desperately trying to survive in a very hostile world, and they could sure use a little kindness. To babysit, to have a meal brought over, to have someone repair the washing machine, or just show a little thoughtfulness. Not only will it bring encouragement to the mom, but one or more children will bless you as well.
0: For more information, visit drdobsonminute.org.

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One final thought for you before a bit more music, a look at SRN News at the top of the hour, and then Rejoice in the Lord Daily in the next hour with Pastor Jeff Redlin. And I shared this thought years ago, but it goes like this. There are three types of Christians. Rowboat Christians who struggle in their own power. They get tired, so they stop and rest, and they find that the current has taken them back to where they started. Sailboat Christians, they do well when things are going great and the wind of good times and excitement carries them along. But when the slowdown time comes, they don't do so well at all. And steamboat Christians, they take the water of the Word and they combine it with the fire of the Holy Spirit. And there's constant power in their lives, no matter the conditions around them. What type of a Christian are you?

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1: With SRN News, I'm Keith Peters in Washington. Severe weather has affected an area from Chicago to eastern Ohio.
2: Ohio's Governor Mike DeWine warned residents about the severe weather sweeping eastward.
3: We are in a very dangerous weather situation that really involves all of Ohio. Flooding danger is going to continue to go up for a while.
2: Near Chicago, tornado sirens sounded and flights were temporarily suspended Tuesday at the city's two major airports. More than 780,000 customers in Illinois, Indiana, and Ohio lost power. Footage shows damaged roofs, flooded roads, and trees tangled in power lines. 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I'm Jennifer King.
1: Arizona voters will see something unusual on the Democratic ticket in November. Governor Katie Hobbs has chosen a former Republican as a running mate.
4: Democratic Arizona Governor Katie Hobbs has chosen John Giles, a Republican turned independent, to be her running mate in a tough re-election campaign.
5: This is a kind of a non-traditional selection, but it's a non-traditional office in the state of Arizona. So everything about this is new.
4: His name on the ticket is aimed at appealing to Republicans and conservative independents in a state that was once a GOP stronghold. The former mayor of Mesa was a registered Republican for decades until he changed his party affiliation to independent in May. The Republican nominee is U.S. Representative Andy Biggs, whose running mate is Sine Kerr. I am Marcela Sanchez.
1: Other races to watch on this primary Tuesday include Wisconsin's governor race, where Democratic Socialist Francesca Hong tries to rise above establishment Democrat candidate David Crowley. In Minnesota, MyPillow CEO Mike Lindell leads other GOP candidates vying for governor. On Wall Street, the Dow down by 184 points. This is SRN News. In the final part of our SRN News series on the just-published book, Winning the Wrong Game, Dallas author Josh Wintermute notes that while this is his very first book, he's put a lot of thought into the message he hopes it will deliver to readers all over the country.
6: I wanted to write a book that was practical, that was real, that was authentic. My hope is to help people kind of come back to some of those practical ways of engaging with their family, engaging with their friends, coming back to just the simple reality of God's placed some really great people around you. Spend time with them, grow in those relationships rather than growing an online following or watching the next video. Getting back to the practical of connecting with our kids, our spouse, our friends, and again, the people that God's blessed us with.
1: 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This is SRN News. U.S. stocks slip further from their record highs as oil prices keep swinging. We hear more from financial correspondent Seth Soutelle reporting from New York City.
7: Stocks pulled a bit lower from their records on Wall Street while oil prices kept bouncing around amid uncertainty about when crude oil can flow freely from the Middle East again. The S&P 500 fell 0.3% Tuesday. It was the second modest drop in a row for the index since it set an all-time high last week. The Dow lost 184 points, that's about 0.3%. The Nasdaq Composite sank 0.6%. Brent crude rose about 1% to settle a bit below $89 a barrel. Treasury yields eased in the bond market. The yield on the 10-year Treasury fell to 4.70%. Seth Soutelle, New York.
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10: A guy named Adam Clark bought a puppy for his 9-year-old daughter, Alicia. And the dog is a Lagotto Romagnolo. Has anyone ever heard of this dog before? Well, then I said it correctly. Okay, very good. So he bought this dog. Now, the dog is more of a rare breed. But the dog's skill is to actually hunt, sniff out truffles. And so it has this incredible scent, and it can sniff them out and find them. Well, it's just a puppy, and so he brought the dog home for his daughter, Alicia, and they were excited. There are some fields in their area. They were excited about taking the puppy out on its first field hunt. And so very shortly, this just happened just a couple weeks ago, they took the dog, Ollie, out, and Ollie starts to just sniff around, just a little puppy. And all of a sudden, Ollie stopped, I mean stopped dead, and started just intensely digging. And of course, they were interested. Maybe they found some truffles, and they bent down to see what Ollie was digging out. Ollie found several gold sovereigns. They took these gold coins, and they had them evaluated. They're worth over $8,000. I will tell you, I do know the breed of this dog now. Golden Retriever, okay? And so that's actually what I think the dog is. These things have been there for years right by their house, but a little dog came and said, hey, let me show you something that you've been walking over maybe for years. Do you know what God the Holy Spirit is beginning to do? He's beginning to unearth a treasure, and it is available for all who would have it. One man said it this way: as far as salvation is concerned, there are only two religions that the world has ever known or will ever know. The religion of divine accomplishment, which is biblical Christianity, and the religion of human achievement, which includes all other kinds of religion by whatever names they may go under. Another commentary said, God justifies the ungodly, not the well-intentioned. Paul has brought us to a place where we are undeniably the ungodly. Our good intentions are not what God is interested in. God has gone to great lengths in the opening pages of this book to detail the fact that we all qualify as the ungodly. Have you ever been disappointed that you didn't qualify for something? You applied for something, and it looked hopeful, it looked promising, but all of a sudden you hear the word back that, I'm sorry, you don't qualify. The title of the message today is, You Qualify. You actually meet all the conditions for God to do something for you that you and I cannot do for ourselves. You qualify because the only necessary quality that you have to recognize is, I stand sinful and condemned before God, and that makes you fit for what God has to offer. Jesus made it clear. He said in Matthew chapter 5, verse number 20, for I say unto you that except your righteousness shall exceed the righteousness of the scribes and Pharisees, ye shall in no case enter into the kingdom of heaven. When people heard Jesus say this, our righteousness has to exceed the righteousness that is taught by the scribes and the Pharisees. You see, people understood the righteousness taught by the scribes and Pharisees, who can do that? Not even the scribes and the Pharisees. What Jesus is helping us understand is there is no human righteousness that can satisfy God's holiness. Romans chapter 3, verse number 21, but now the righteousness of God without the law is manifested, being witnessed by the law and the prophets. God cannot lower his standards. The law is the law. And now the law, along with the whole assembly of the prophets that had gone on before, stand as witnesses to the fact that there is a righteousness that can be received apart from our own keeping of the law. I can be righteous And I can gain this righteousness without my earning it by the keeping of the law. How is this possible? So let's go beyond our dilemma and past this beautiful dawn, and let's find the answer that is exclusively housed in our deliverer. Look at verse number 22, Romans chapter 3. Even the righteousness of God, which is by faith of Jesus Christ, unto all and upon all them that believe. For there is no difference, for all have sinned and come short of the glory of God, being justified freely by his grace through the redemption that is in Christ Jesus. The great chasm that exists between God and man can be resolved through only one means, and that is by the perfect righteousness of God, which comes only by simple, childlike faith in the person and finished work of Jesus Christ. The law was exacting. There's no wiggle room offered. But even the law itself attests to the fact that Christ provided all that was necessary. He satisfied the law. Look at verse 25 and 26, Romans chapter 3. Whom God hath set forth to be a propitiation through faith in his blood, to declare his righteousness for the remission of sins that are past, through the forbearance of God, to declare, I say, at this time, his righteousness, that he might be just and the justifier of him which believeth in Jesus. That word is a wonderful word. I know we don't use that word a lot, but it is a wonderful word, propitiation. It means something has been appeased. Someone has been satisfied. There is nothing else that is left to do. The problem of debt has been fully resolved. Propitiation. This is something that, again, is seen all throughout Scripture. And this satisfaction, it doesn't have anything to do with you. It is entirely found in the perfect work of Jesus Christ. Okay, imagine with me, if you will, that you are driving down Brent Lane, the road right out in front of the Crown Center, and you're driving rather quickly. In fact, I suspect that the speed limit on Brent Lane is probably 35 or 40 miles an hour. And let's say you're doing an easy 70 down Brent Lane. And all of a sudden, you see these friendly lights behind you, and you know they're telling you to pull over, but you're not pulling over. And so you actually increase your speed, and you start actually blowing through traffic lights. So not only are you speeding, now you're going through traffic lights. Miraculously, you hit no one, but you have gone through several lights. You're weaving in and out of traffic, and finally, you can't get any further. Other policemen have joined along, and they have barricaded and stopped you, and you stop and get out of the car, and you have your driver's license, registration, proof of insurance, which they quickly ask you for, and then they said, now, I know you like to go fast, and you like to go for rides. You're going to go for another ride, and you go for a ride in the backseat of their patrol car. Well, you are given a court date, and you're going to see a judge. And the judge hears what's taking place. The arresting officer is there, and they begin to go through all that you've done, and the judge is none too pleased. So the judge looks at you, and he's going to throw the book at you, and he does. In fact, the fine that he is going to legally, justly lay on you is $6,500. Now, you are a, let's just pretend, because we have some here, you are a freshman, okay? $6,500 might just as well be $1,000,000, because you had barely enough money to put in your car. In fact, you ran out of gas, and that's how the police got you, okay? So you are curious as to, how am I going to do this? And I don't know, but you had some family that heard about your situation and they came to the court hearing, and your older brother, who is working and taken care of, he hears that the fee is $6,500, and he goes and he's going to pay your $6,500. Takes out his checkbook, he walks over to the clerk, and he begins to write the check. He says, "Judge, I'll pay the fine." And so he writes out the check, and as soon as he starts writing out the check, you start walking out the door, and you've got a little spring in your step. And you even walk by the officer. Now, shame on you for doing this, but you walk by the officer, and you said, "See ya." And you're just walking out, and the officer kind of, you know, gently, you know, takes your arm, and he says, "Hey, what right have you to leave this courtroom? Let me tell you what you're not going to say. You're not going to say, 'Check my record,' because your record says you are as guilty as homemade sin. What you're going to say is you're going to say, 'Check to see about the payment. And if the payment has been made, you can walk free.' It is not by works of righteousness which we have done, but according to his mercy, that a full payment was made and propitiation, satisfaction was found. There are none that can come to the child of God whose sin has been fully satisfied. There is none that can come to the child of God, not Satan himself, and hold up anything that says, 'Here is the account of his sin,' because there is another that is held which says, 'Paid in full.' This is what is provided by Jesus Christ. This is our deliverer. Some of you may still be striving to earn your way to God. It will never happen. There is none righteous. No, not one. You are invited to come to God, to receive a righteousness that is not earned by you, but paid through the goodness, the kindness, the mercy, and the grace of another. His payment, not your record, is what is necessary. And some of you have been saved by faith, but you are trying to live the new life, the old way. The same grace that saved you is the grace that can sustain you. I'm looking forward to our opportunities to explore not only saving grace, but sustaining grace as well.

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1: With SRN News, I'm Keith Peters in Washington. Severe weather cut power to more than half a million people in the Chicago area and northwestern Indiana as perilous thunderstorms and extreme wind gusts pummeled the region Tuesday, causing widespread damage. In Ohio, power outages swept the state capital region and at least one death was reported. Ohio Governor Mike DeWine.
2: Sadly, we have had one fatality in Roseville. One fatality that we're aware of, this was an individual who died simply because they could not, had an emergency, and they could not get to that individual.
1: More than 290,000 customers were without power in that state. A Texas town council meeting turned heated over a proposed Islamic Center expansion. Willie Nelson reports.
3: The McKinney, Texas City Council unanimously approved a major expansion of the Islamic Association of McKinney despite fierce opposition from more than 150 residents. The plan would create a 5.5-acre campus able to hold up to 2,000 people. Residents and a Sharia law survivor warned about the spread of Sharia practices, child marriage, and threats to American values. Congressman Keith Self also spoke against the project and received a standing ovation. Willie Nelson, Washington.
1: Primary elections are taking place in six U.S. states. The Democratic primary for Wisconsin governor is a high-profile clash between the party's establishment and progressive wings as Democratic Socialist Francesca Hong tries to rise above establishment candidate David Crowley. In a Republican primary for U.S. House, Trump-backed candidate Michael Alfonso, the 26-year-old son-in-law of U.S. Transportation Secretary Sean Duffy, is seeking to win Duffy's former district. On Wall Street, the Dow down by 184 points, the Nasdaq dropped 159, the S&P lower by 24. This is SRN News.
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5: In 1783, the Revolutionary War was nearly over, but America's future remained uncertain. Officers in the Continental Army were angry. Congress had failed to provide promised pay, and some considered using the Army's power to force the government's hand. George Washington understood their frustration, but he also knew the liberty they had fought to win could be destroyed by the very army that secured it. Washington confronted his officers and urged them to choose honor, patience, and loyalty to the Republic over rebellion. He could have used their anger to increase his own power. Instead, he used his influence to restrain it. Power asks what it can take. Character asks what duty requires. Washington's lesson still stands. Freedom survives when leaders place principle above ambition and remain faithful to God, country, and the people they serve.
1: Another progressive candidate just secured a key nomination. Willie Nelson reports.
3: Squad-backed Tennessee State Representative Justin Pearson has won the Democratic nomination in the state's 9th congressional district, the latest sign of the growing influence of the far left. Pearson received endorsements from Alexandria Ocasio-Cortez and other squad members. He will face Republican Brent Taylor.